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12: 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I'll chat with some of the cast, crew, fans of the show, and I'm just so pumped for you guys to go on this journey with me.
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0: year or more, and about the same amount opposes the president's handling of Iran. The president's overall approval rating stands at 39%, with loss of support from some key groups, including non-MAGA Republicans, whose support dropped 13 points in a month. If midterms were held today, the polling found 7% more voters would go for the Democrat over the Republican in their House district. And the Fox poll found while 50% view capitalism favorably, 31% view democratic socialism favorably. Jessica Rosenthal, Fox News.
1: And health workers at an Ebola treatment center in eastern Congo are on strike over payment issues, and that is disrupting care for patients in the epicenter of the country's growing outbreak that has killed more than 1,300 people. I'm Carmen Roberts. This is Fox News.
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7: I'm Greg Bell, and we'll begin with an exciting tale from the ancient Middle East. 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Here's a wonderful example of that, drawing from a legendary adventure. It stars Ben Wright, supported by Larry Thor, Kurt Martell, Joseph Kearns, Whitfield Connor, Georgia Ellis, Ted DeCorsia, Harley Bear, Amanda Blake, and Herb Butterfield, and originally aired on June 7, 1953.
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0: are living in a new and fabulous land, surrounded by all that is generous and kind, while your hosts, heedless of your pleas, are planning, as is the custom of their country, to kill you in a strange and terrible manner.
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0: It is related that there lived in Baghdad a poor man called Sinbad the Porter, who earned his living carrying loads upon his back and head. One day, as he was sweating and staggering in the great heat, he passed the door of a house which to him seemed to belong to a rich merchant. Wearily, Sinbad the Porter set his load on the ground and sank onto a bench near the door. He marveled at the scented air and the sounds of birds from within the gardens. And after a few minutes, the door opened and a slave came toward him and bade the porter follow. And they went in and entered a great hall.
1: Welcome. Be at your ease. Will you allow me to ask your name and your trade?
2: Oh, master, I am called Sinbad the Porter, and I carry heavy loads for light payment.
1: Porter, your name is the same as mine, for I am called Sinbad the Sailor. I requested you to come here, for I saw you sitting outside my door, and your weariness and misery touched me.
2: Oh, master, in the name of Allah, do not blame me for my greed.
1: There is no need to be ashamed. There's no shame in poverty. When you have heard all my adventures, you will understand what trials I have had to undergo to purchase the wealth you see about you, with strange and terrible labors, with calamities and misfortunes which are hardly credible. Seat yourself by my side, partake of the food and wine you see about you, and I shall relate to you my extraordinary voyages. Then perhaps you will have more faith in your own destiny, which, unknown to you, has been written, and as it is written, must inevitably come to pass. You must know, O honorable porter who bears the same name as myself, that upon the death of my father, I found myself possessed of a considerable fortune which I spent in the accustomed excesses of youth. And when I found that my purse was nearly empty, I determined to travel, and going to the market, bought myself a lading of varied merchandise which was carried on board a ship just starting from Baghdad with other merchants. We made excellent time across the seas, trading to great profit from island to island, until one day, in mid-ocean, a tempest came upon us and the great seas broke our ship to pieces and washed all who

0: her aboard into the gulfs of the water. Thanks to Allah, I found a plank, and clinging to it for several days, found myself thrown more dead than alive upon the beach of an island.
1: Undoubtedly, he is a stranger to our land. See how he dresses?
2: He is from some unfortunate ship that has foundered beyond. Allah have mercy on his soul.
1: He is alive.
3: Oh, stranger, we thought you dead and were about to carry your body for burial.
4: Water. Water. I shall die if I do not have water.
1: Quickly, carry him to the house.
0: And this they did, and offered me food and water. Until having recovered, I was taken to be presented to the king, who received me with great joy, for I was a stranger, and it was the custom to behave in that fashion. And he said,
5: Sinbad, your escape has been a miraculous and wonderful story. Nevermore shall you want for that which you have lost. I have instructed the Grand Vizier to give you a sum of money and presents of your choosing.
0: I thanked the king, and because in his court I had seen a woman both noble and beautiful, with whom upon sight I had grown to love, I begged for her hand in marriage. This gift he granted me, and gave us a palace with servants and a following which was truly royal. I lived in the calmness of supreme joy for many months, and then I nourished the hope that I could leave the city and return to Baghdad. Here, then, was the beginning of the dreadful event which overtook me. I returned to my wife after presenting my plea to the king, and in my heart was a foreboding heavy and evil.
6: Oh, Sinbad, my treasure of treasures, what has befallen that you should show such unhappiness?
0: I spoke to the king within the hour.
6: And is this reason for tears?
0: And more. I have not spoken of it to you, my love, but of late, I cherish the hope that we might return to my homeland, to Baghdad. I long for it. Both day and night, it never leaves me. I spoke of this desire to the king, and he turned a deaf ear.
6: Oh, you should have spoken of this to me before you went to the king. Perhaps you have angered him.
0: No, but...
6: Oh, I know. I know. It is the custom. You are now a citizen of the land. No citizen may leave it. Ah, but be of good cheer, my treasure. Here we may live out our lives fruitfully and in great joy. Come, I have a red bird to show you. He was caught only this morning.
0: But I could not rid my mind of the fears which grew one upon the other. I was virtually a prisoner in the land. And then one day, my neighbor's wife died, and as he was my friend, I went to him and tried to console him.
7: It is Allah's will, and I shall perish for it.
0: Do not grieve more than is lawful, O my neighbor. Soon the agony will become softer, and Allah will find you another wife. May he prolong your days, my friend.
7: How can you say that?
0: Why, it is the truth.
7: How can you wish me a long life when you know that I have but 1 hour to live?
0: 1 hour? Why do you speak in that way? What gloomy presentiments are these? Surely you would not think of killing yourself.
7: Is it possible that you do not know the customs of our country?
0: I am confused, oh my friend. What custom is this?
7: It is a rule here, a law, that every husband must be buried alive with his dead wife, and every wife buried alive with her dead husband.
0: But this cannot be.
7: In 1 hour's time, I shall be committed to the earth with the body of my wife.
0: As Allah lives, the custom is detestable. You must refuse. The very thought of such a thing is...
7: It is the custom. Every man must conform to the custom of our ancestors.
8: Now I bid you farewell, or I must prepare myself for what is to come.
0: And as I stood in his house, the friends and relations of my neighbor gathered, formed a procession, and the funeral went forward. The woman's body was placed in an open casket, dressed in her most beautiful garments and wearing the chief of her jewels. And the husband walked beside the coffin. We all proceeded with slow steps towards the place of burial.
9: The man Abdul, who had befriended me at the shore, explained what was to happen.
3: There, Sinbad, where the stone cover is being lifted, it covers a well of great depth.
10: That is where they lower the body?
3: Yes, and afterwards the husband will be put in.
10: But he will surely die. Is there no escape?
3: None. A large jar of water and 7 loaves will go with him. Then the stone cover will be replaced. As it is written, so must it be.
9: Look, he suffers this to be done with no complaint.
3: It would be useless.
9: Slowly my neighbor was lowered into the well. And then, as Abdul had spoken, the stone cover was replaced, and we all returned whence we had come. I was sick with fear at what I had seen. In all my travels, never had I witnessed so barbarous a custom. And though my love for my wife was great, my fear was greater. The only consolation I could find was in the thought that I should be the first to die, and therefore I would not suffer the burial alive. But this consolation was vain. For a short time afterwards, my wife fell ill of a strange malady. You will be well again. Oh, my love.
6: No. No, never again. I'm so weak. The day becomes as night.
9: My love, my treasure, do not speak in this way. I have sent for the highest physicians in the land. They will bring ointments with which to cure you. My jewel, you must live. You must.
6: Where are you? Sinbad. Sinbad.

0: She lingered on for a little time, and then, in spite of all the cares I could give, she died. My grief and horror knew no bounds, and I had no doubt as to my fate when the king came to visit me and consoled me over my approaching end.
1: Oh, Sinbad, I grieve for you, as do your true friends.
0: Master, my eyes have overflowed with weeping until they have become dry. There is nothing left for me but to beg at least for my own life.
1: This cannot be.
0: But I am a stranger. It is not just that I should have to suffer by your law. Is not my loss, the loss of my wife, sufficient agony to bear?
1: My poor friend, it is the custom, the law. But I shall walk beside you in the procession and weep with you, for I am exceedingly fond of you, Sinbad.
0: And so it was done. We came to the well beside the mountain which overlooked the sea, and my dear wife's body was lowered into it. And then, in spite of my struggles and lamentations, ropes were fixed under my arms, and tying a jar of water and 7 loaves of bread to my back, they began to lower me into the well.
2: Farewell! Oh, Sinbad, farewell!
0: No! No, I do not deserve this! I cannot die like this! No! Their voices came from a greater and greater distance, echoing the mournful wail about me, until the sounds became lost in the blackness. Down, then deeper was I lowered, and then I reached the bottom. The rope end was released from above, and I saw the light of the opening disappear as they replaced the great stone cover and went their ways. I was alone in that fearful underground place, alone with only the dead for my companions.
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0: I stood for long moments after the stone cover had been replaced over the well. And then my eyes became accustomed to the semi-darkness, and I took note of this mortuary cave, which I found to be strewn with old and new bodies. It filled me with indescribable horror. But being determined not to die out of hand, I made careful inspection of the cave. It was very high and stretched further than the eye could reach. And I noticed that many precious jewels and ornaments of gold and silver rested in countless numbers upon the ground. These, I realized, were the useless possessions of the dead. For 2 or 3 days I lived thus, ever searching for a way out, until I heard the stone cover of the wall being removed and a woman's body was lowered in its coffin. She, in turn, was followed by her mortal husband. I heard his cries of fear as he descended.
1: Please, Allah, be merciful, I do not wish to die.
0: And as with myself, the rope hurtled down after him and the stone cover was replaced. At first he did not see me, and I saw that he was a huge and powerful man. He fell to the ground and beat himself in the face and stomach with his fists. Hear me, your friend.
1: Who's there? Answer me, for the love of Allah. Who is it? I cannot see you. Who are you? Do not come nearer.
0: Be in peace, so my friend. I am but Sinbad the sailor who was put into this place but a few short days ago.
1: You are human? You are alive, but I thought all who came here died.
0: The bread and water gives us nourishment for a little while. In that time, we may seek an escape.
1: There is no escape. It is Allah's will. I curse the woman I married that she should bring me to such an end.
0: No. Speak gently of her, friend. It is more the fault of yourself than hers. You should have seen to it in life that this horrible thing, this law, would be abolished.
1: It is the custom. No man can stop it. It is the custom.
0: With these words, he covered his head with his arms and rocked to and fro, weeping and crying out against his destiny and his departed wife. I withdrew for him, for it suddenly came to me that in this brute I would have much to fear.

0: had eaten and drunk sparingly, but my wants were little when compared with the girth of the stranger. And therefore I hid my remaining food and water and resolved to use them only in a most secret manner. But after the passing of 2 days, I knew that my companion had eaten his 7 loaves with huge appetite and was watching me to discover the hiding place of my own stores.
1: We are brothers, O Sinbad. Give me but a slice of your bread, else I must starve.
0: Well, there is but enough left for myself to give to you. Will hasten my death as well as your own.
1: Then tell me where you have concealed it, that I may better imagine the taste of bread and water, even though I may not share it with you.
0: Then, in an unguarded moment, he discovered the place where I had concealed my poor scraps and dregs of water. With a mighty lunge, he tore all from me, and like a wild beast, began to devour the food. Wait! You leave nothing for me!
1: Oh, what fool are you, then? But live in peace with the knowledge that I did not have to wring it from you.
0: I saw then that I should have to kill this man at the earliest moment. For in his eyes I perceived a madness that would mean a more dreadful death for me than starvation. I left him then and went to search for a weapon with which to defend myself. And amongst the finery and wealth upon the ground, I found a jeweled dagger. At this I hid in my clothes and determined to use when the man again felt the pangs of hunger.
1: Oh, Sinbad. Oh, good friend, you may tell me. I promise upon my word that I shall share with you. There is more bread, more water. You have hidden it in another place. Give me but a scrap, a morsel, I beg you.
0: There is no more. We must lie down and die.
1: Oh, I know you have more. You do not suffer as I do. Tell me, for the love of Allah.
0: There is no more.
1: Oh, if another day passes, I shall die. Hear me, O Sinbad, share with me your remaining food, and together we shall prolong our lives.
0: I have no more. You devoured the last of it.
1: You lie, you lie.
0: I speak the truth.
1: You lie.
2: No! You're choking me.
0: His hands tightened about my throat, and as I felt my senses departing, I summoned all my strength to withdraw my dagger from its place and plunged it into his body. With a great sigh, he fell away from me and to the ground, where he died. And once more, I was alone with the dead.

0: 3 days and more passed. My food and water came to an end and I gave myself up to Allah's will. It was then that I heard a noise of living breath and a movement as of steps somewhere in the deeper recesses of the cave. A great hope grew in me, for here was another being like myself, and I saw a dark shape huddled against the wall. Who is it? Who? Who are you?
1: Oh, have mercy, oh master, mercy. I am old, old and frail. Have mercy.
0: I did not see you lowered into the cave.
1: Nay, I was not. I come from the outside.
0: The outside? There is an escape from this place.
1: Yes.
0: Then why have you come here?
1: In my wickedness, I seek the wealth of those who are fallen in here. I beg of you, do not kill me for it. I am old and weak, and the treasures can do the dead no good.
0: No, I will not kill you, but you must lead me from this place.
1: I would gladly, but my age is upon me. I'm too weak. I must rest.
0: No! Now, for unless I reach food and drink, I shall surely die.
1: Then perhaps, for I perceive that you are strong in limb, perhaps you would carry me. For my weight is but that of an autumn leaf.
0: This will I do. Oh, good old man, climb upon my shoulders and lead me the way from this accursed place. And to my great joy, he did as I bade him. And after traveling,

0: In countless passages, we came upon a hole which had been burrowed in the earth, and thence into the open air. About me were trees bearing the most succulent of fruits, and a silver stream was at my feet. I made to put the old man down to sate my hunger and thirst. But he did not move. Rather, he pressed his thighs more tightly around my neck and weighed down upon my shoulders with all his weight. And a great fear took me. I tried to throw the old man to earth, but he replied by pressing my throat until I was half strangled. And then he kicked me in the stomach until I got up.
1: Now, take me to the tree over there, for I am hungry. I desire to pluck of the fruits upon it. Go!
0: You're strangling me!
1: Go! Then perhaps I shall allow you to feed as befits a beast of burden.
0: All that day and night it stayed upon my shoulders, and I was no better than a beast of burden. In the morning I was aroused by a great kick and urged on to find his breakfast with blows from his fists and feet. I had never suffered such humiliation of spirit or discomfort of body. I could find no way to rid myself of him, and I cursed the virtuous impulse which had led me to help him. Rather, I thought I should have remained in the cave to die in peace. And then one day, after weeks of servitude, I found a gourd.
1: What is the purpose of that strange object lying before the tree over there?
0: It is a gourd, old man.
1: A gourd? What manner of thing is this?
0: It has many uses. In my land, it is a receptacle for wine.
1: Wine? You speak with strange words, Sinbad. What is wine?
0: Wine? It has been long since I've tasted of it, but it is a sensation so delicate that one's senses cannot encompass the pleasure brought about by its use.
1: Oh, how is it made?
0: With the grape?
1: Then, you must make me wine, Sinbad. Go pick up the gourd and make me wine.
0: And I saw in his command an idea. And I did as I was bidden. I squeezed the grapes of a prolific vine into the gourd and allowed it to ferment. And when the fermentation had ceased, he ordered me to taste of it to test its quality.
1: Well, Sinbad?
0: It is very fair, old man.
1: And you drank it all yourself? Give me the gourd, slave!
0: Whereupon he carried the wine to his lips and drank it to the last drop and threw the gourd far up among the trees. Soon the wine began to work on his brain. First he danced and jigged on my shoulders and then half collapsed with slack muscles. With a rapid movement, I threw the old man to the ground, then fell upon him and smashed his skull to pieces with a rock. And thus he died. May Allah have compassion upon his soul. Made my way to the shore, where destiny willed I should find a party of sailors who had disembarked from an anchored ship to hunt for water and fruit. On hearing my tale, they marveled and explained that I had been a captive of the old man of the sea, that I was the first who had not been strangled. Then they took me to their ship, where the captain received me kindly, and we set sail. And after many days and many adventures, whereby I increased my wealth, I arrived once again in Baghdad and brought unto myself this place where we sit together.
2: Allah is good. How marvelous are your tales.
0: Now, my friend Sinbad the Porter, consider the labors which I have accomplished and the difficulties with which I have overcome. And tell me, if your estate of porter has not made for a more tranquil life than that which destiny reserved for me.
2: As Allah is with you, my master, I no longer regret my station. For all your riches, I could not endure such as you have described.
0: Ah, my friend. And neither shall you have to.
3: And Sinbad the sailor ordered fine garments brought to Sinbad the porter. And when he was clothed in these, he gave him pieces of gold.

0: Escape has brought you The Voyages of Sinbad, adapted and directed by Anthony Ellis, starring Ben Wright as Sinbad. Featured in the cast were Joseph Kearns, Ted DeCorsia, Whitfield Connor, Herb Butterfield, Parley Bear, Amanda Blake, Georgia Ellis, Larry Thor, and Kurt Martell. The music for Escape was composed by Rimsky-Korsakov and conducted by Leith Stevens.
1: That exciting offering originally aired on June 7th, 1953. Quite an impressive cast in that one. British-born, American-based actor Ben Wright also starred as Scotland Yard Inspector Peter Black in the police drama Pursuit, and he put on a Chinese accent as Hey Boy in the radio western Have Gum Will Travel. And speaking of westerns, that Escape episode featured not one, but two Miss Kitty Russell portrayers, the original Gunsmoke radio actress Georgia Ellis, as well as Amanda Blake, who played the saloon gal on the television version. Well, I'm Greg Bell, and up next, it's our weekly visit with the adventures of Superman. As we continue the fall 1947 storyline, The Ruler of Darkness. We'll be right back.
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1: 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Known as the Ruler of Darkness, this storyline played out in the fall of 1947 and featured Cub reporter Jimmy Olsen battling for his life. 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
10: Faster than a speeding bullet, more powerful than a locomotive, able to leap tall buildings at a single bound. 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
11: Today, eat Kellogg's Pep, the super cereal. Super as in Superman.
12: Kellogg's Pep, the sunshine cereal. 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
13: Superman. Today, in a desperate attempt to save young Jimmy Olsen's life, Superman streaks to California in search of a man named George Jacoby who has the same rare type blood as Jimmy.
14: A boy's life depends on my finding your husband in the next 15 minutes, Mrs. Jacoby. Please tell me where he is.
15: I don't know where my husband is, Superman.
14: You don't?
15: No. You see, George called up at lunchtime and said an important customer was in town.
14: Yes?
15: He was going out with him for the afternoon and said he might be late for dinner.
14: But didn't he say where he was going?
15: No, he didn't.
14: Great Scott, What'll I do now?

0: Adventures of Superman.
1: Following an operation for a fractured skull, which he suffered in some mysterious manner, Cub reporter Jimmy Olsen required an immediate blood transfusion. However, his blood was of an extremely rare type, and the only other person with the same type known to the Metropolis Red Cross was a man named George Jacoby, who had recently moved to California. With less than 20 minutes remaining in which to save Jimmy's life, Clark Kent secretly resumed his true identity of Superman and streaked across the continent to Pasadena, California, the home of George Jacoby. But to Superman's dismay, Mrs. Jacoby said that she had no idea where her husband could be found at that moment.
2: Think, Mrs. Jacoby, didn't your husband mention something that might give us a clue to where he is?
3: No, he didn't.
2: A restaurant, or a club, or some firm he does business with.
3: No, he didn't, Superman. He just said he was going out for the afternoon with his customer, and he might be late coming home for dinner.
2: Oh, I've got to find him, Mrs. Jacoby. I must. Now, look, perhaps someone in his office will know where he went. Where does he work?
3: George is sales manager for the Thompson Shoe Company on 4th and Spring Street in Los Angeles.
2: Thompson Shoe Company, 4th and Spring. Fine.
3: His secretary's name is Miss Timmy.
2: Thanks, Mrs. Jacoby. Oh, by the way, is that your husband's picture on the piano?
3: Yes. Why?
2: Well, I just want to know him if I should see him. Goodbye, Mr. Jacoby.
3: Goodbye.
2: Now to see Jacoby's secretary. Up and away! Try to remember, Miss Timmy. Are you sure Mr. Jacoby didn't say where he was going with his customer?
3: No, sir. He just said he wouldn't be back today.
2: I see. You say they left here about lunchtime?
3: That's right, Superman. They went out to play golf.
2: Oh? Where does Mr. Jacoby usually play? You should know that.
3: Well, yes. Let's see. Usually he goes to his club.
2: Which club?
3: Well, he belongs to the Pine Hill Club in Westwood.
2: Fine. I'll have a look there.
3: Wait. He sometimes plays at Mr. Thompson's club. He's the president of our company.
2: So where's that?
3: The St. Andrews in Bel Air.
2: Okay, thanks again. I'll try them both.
3: Just a minute.
2: Yes?
3: He also plays at Long Beach. Sometimes he likes the course there.
2: Any place else?
3: No, I don't think so. Well,
2: thank goodness. So long. Well, Jacoby isn't on the Pine Hill course or in the clubhouse either. That leaves Bel Air and Long Beach, and only 10 minutes in which to find him and get him back to Metropolis. Away!
1: As Superman continues his desperate search for George Jacoby, Dr. Springer emerges from Jimmy Olsen's hospital room in Metropolis, 3,000 miles away. Editor Perry White walks forward anxiously to meet him.
4: Oh, Doctor, how is the boy?
5: He's sinking, Mr. White. Sinking fast.
4: Oh, no. Oh, Doctor, do something. For heaven's sake, do something.
5: As we find a blood donor in the next few minutes, there's nothing we can do, I'm afraid.
4: Oh, great Caesar, there ought to be at least one person in the city of Metropolis with the same blood type as Jim's, no matter how rare it is. There are millions of people in this town.
5: Well, the Red Cross found only one.
4: Yes, and he's in California. And what good does that do?
5: None at all. Incidentally, what did Clark Kent mean when he said he had some sort of an idea for getting that fellow here from the coast?
4: No, Kent didn't know what he was talking about. He's all broken up. Well, you see, Doctor, all of us...

0: very fond of Jim.
1: Of course. Say, what about Miss Lane's idea to make an appeal from your radio station for someone with Olsen's Thai blood?
0: Well, she's at the studio broadcasting an appeal with Jim's mother right now, but by the time she hears from anybody, if she does, and that person gets to the hospital...
1: I'm afraid it'll be too late, Mr. White. We've only got 5 or 10 minutes at most.
0: Oh, 10 minutes? Oh, Doctor. Doctor, isn't there anything else you can do to save that boy? Anything?
1: Not a thing. Unless I can give Olsen an immediate blood transfusion, there is nothing mortal man can do for him. Absolutely nothing.
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7: Meanwhile, on a golf course in Long Beach, California, two men in sweaters and slacks are approaching the tee-off for the 12th hole.
8: What?
9: Well, that par in the last hole put you two up, Wilson. Looks like you're too good for me.
10: Want to conceive the match, Jacoby?
9: No, sir, not a chance. I'll go down fighting.
10: Ah, that's the spirit.
9: Okay, go on, shoot.
10: Right. Say, listen to that wind.
9: It came up awful sudden, ain't you think we're in
10: for
9: a storm?
10: Holy smokes, look at this.
11: Excuse me, gentlemen.
10: What?
11: Sorry to break up your game.
9: Well, who are you?
11: Superman.
10: Superman.
11: Right. Your name is George Jacoby, isn't it?
9: That's right.
11: Now listen, a boy in Metropolis will die unless he receives a blood transfusion at once. Only you can save him, Mr. Jacoby.
9: I can?
11: Yes. According to Red Cross records, you have the same rare type blood he has. Are you willing to go back to Metropolis with me?
9: Why, yes, of course.
11: Wonderful. I knew you wouldn't refuse.
9: But you said he needs a transfusion at once. A plane will take hours.
11: I travel much faster than a plane, as you'll see. Come along. Up with you. There. Now, if only we're not too late. Up and away!
12: Leaving Mr. Wilson standing open-mouthed on the golf course, Superman leaps high into the air with George Jacoby in his arms and streaks away to the east to Metropolis and Jimmy Olsen. Will the Man of Steel arrive in time to save Jimmy's life? We'll know in a moment when we return for the tense climax of today's episode. So...

0: Now, back to the adventures of Superman.
1: Arriving at the Metropolis Hospital with George Jacoby, Superman disappeared, only to join Perry White a few minutes later in his guise of the mild-mannered, bespectacled Clark Kent. Together, they paced the floor tensely while Jimmy was given a blood transfusion. Then, with Lois Lane and Jimmy's mother, they waited through the long, anxious hours of the night. Now, as the gray dawn breaks over Metropolis, Lois has taken the fatigued Mrs. Olsen into a lounge. Editor White and Kent are alone outside of Jimmy's room when the door opens. Dr. Springer, his face drawn from lack of sleep, joins them.
2: Well, Doctor?
3: Is he...
2: Olsen's approaching the crisis now. I can't be sure, of course, but I think he'll pass it safely.
3: Oh, that's fine.
4: Wonderful, wonderful. I'll tell his mother and Lois. They're in the lounge.
2: Oh, wait. If they're resting, I wouldn't disturb them till the crisis is over, Mr. White. As I say, I can't be sure Olsen will come through.
3: Under the circumstances, Chief, maybe it's best not to.
2: All right, I'll wait. Olsen's been calling for you, Kent.
3: He has? You mean he's conscious?
2: It's just partly. He seems to have something on his mind. He keeps calling for you. Might help him come out of the coma if he hears your voice.
3: Oh, swell. I'll go in and talk to him.
4: Oh, may I come along, Doctor?
2: Yes, but be very quiet, please.
4: I will, yes.
2: All right, this way. Just let him talk, Kent. Don't say much.
3: Okay.
5: Mr. Kent.
3: Yes, Jim. I'm right here.
5: God,

0: Got to stop him, Mr. Kent.
1: What's that?
2: Quiet, Chief.
0: Got to stop him before it's too late.
1: Stop whom, Jim?
0: Stop him, Mr. Kent. Help me.
1: Yes, Jim.
0: Please help me.
3: What's the poor kid talking about?
2: I don't know, Chief, but I think he's trying to tell us about what happened to him.
0: Mr. Kent?
1: Yes, Jim.
0: Please help me before it's too late.
1: Of course I'll help you, Jim. Just tell me. Jim.
4: He's lost consciousness again.
3: Well, is he? Will he be all right?
4: I can't tell. There's no change yet.
2: Oh, I wonder what the poor kid was trying to tell me.
3: Probably nothing. He was delirious.
2: No.

0: Good luck, Jim.
1: Quietly, Clark Kent and Ferry White leave Jimmy Olsen's room. Will the boy reporter pass safely through his crisis? And what was he trying to tell Kent? Tomorrow's episode is tense and exciting, fellows and girls, so be sure to listen. 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

0: Superman is a copyrighted feature appearing in Superman DC Comics magazines and is brought to you Monday through Friday at this same time by Kellogg's Pep, the Super Cereal.
1: Part 3 of The Ruler of Darkness will present the fourth installment of that long-running fall 1947 Superman storyline at the same time and day on your local radio station next week. I'm Greg Bell, and earlier we had Ben Wright in the Escape production, The Voyages of Sinbad. Well, my question this time is about his final acting credit. Wright was the voice of Grimsby, Prince Eric's loyal guardian, in a 1989 Disney animated motion picture. I'll name it, and wrap up When Radio Was right after this.
2: I am the Whistler, and I know many things, for I walk by night. I know many strange tales hidden in the hearts of men and women who have stepped into the shadows. 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
2: It was night, but even with the protection of darkness, Max Tyler crouched low on the apartment house fire escape. He was tense, alert, ready to run. And suddenly it happened.
3: Across 12 chilling episodes, The Whistler's stories lead you step by step through the setup and the slip-up, the double-cross and the downfall.
4: All right, now come on, move. I can let you have it and you'll be another dead burglar. Double-cross, huh? I said move.
3: Yes, he knows every scheme and every fatal mistake.
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1: 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Before the break, we were talking about Ben Wright's final acting role. He was the voice of Grimsby, Prince Eric's loyal guardian, in the 1989 Disney animated classic, The Little Mermaid. A few months before its release, Wright passed away at age 74. I'm Greg Bell, and that'll do it this time around, but hey, remember to visit the website, whenradiowas.com. 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
2: I'm Greg Bell. We open this time with the second half of an episode of the Jack Benny program, and then we'll hear Bob Bailey and Let George Do It, the mutual detective series he starred on prior to becoming insurance investigator Johnny Dollar. At the end of our previous show, Jack was discussing a party idea. And as we resume, he's about to head into breakfast. Joining Benny will be Eddie Anderson as Rochester, as well as deep voice African-American actor Roy Glenn as Rochester's pal. Let's resume.
3: Yeah, it's a cute idea having a masquerade party and everybody comes as a famous movie star. I wonder if it would be hammy if I came as me. Oh, well, I better go in and eat. Say, that breakfast looks good, Rochester.
4: I kept everything hot for you.
3: Oh, that's fine.
5: Well, I'll say goodbye now, Rochester. We're all done.
4: That's right. Thanks for helping me, Roy.
3: Oh, wait a minute, Roy. I'd like to give you some money for coming over and helping out.
5: Oh, that isn't necessary, Mr. Benny.
3: No, Roy. I want to give you something. What do you think is fair?
5: Well, I don't know.
3: Let me see. You came over here at 8 this morning. It's noon now. That's 4 hours. What would you say to $3?
5: $3? Well, do you think that's fair, Rochester?
4: No, but grab it.
3: All right, here's $5, Roy.
5: Oh, thanks. Goodbye, Mr. Benny. So long, Rochester.
3: Rochester, I want to ask you something. What business is it of yours how much money Roy gets?
4: Mr. Benny, when you make as little as I do, you've got to borrow from somebody.
3: Well, in the future, Rochester, I wish...
4: You finish your breakfast. I'll see who it is.
3: Okay.
4: Coming, coming.
3: Oh, Rochester.
4: Yes, sir.
3: If there are any phone calls for me, I'll be in the library. I'm going to read for a while.
4: Yes, sir.
3: Gee, I haven't read a good book in a long time. Look at the ones on this shelf. They've all been made into great pictures. The Caine Mutiny by Herman Woke. The High and the Mighty by Ernest Gann. From Here to Eternity by James Jones. From Here to Tijuana by Ali Khan. Let's see what else I have. It Takes All Kinds by Marie Zolotto. Oh, look, here's that new book that Frank Remley wrote about the orchestra. The Seagrams Around Us. Say, here's a new one that looks interesting. The Secrets of a Psychiatrist. I think I'll read this one. I better move that lamp over here. There we are. Now, let's see. The Secrets of a Psychiatrist. Chapter 1.
6: My name is Dr. William Jackson, Ph.D., B.A., L.L.B., M.A., B.S., M.D. Yes? My name is Fidbalanson. D.
7: Sergeant.

0: I'm in medical school as one of the country's most successful psychiatrists, thanks to all you crazy mixed-up kids. However, I'm no longer wealthy and successful because one day... But I'm getting ahead of my story. It all started normally enough one day last spring when my nurse came into my office.
1: Excuse me, doctor.
2: Yes, nurse?
1: Mr. Jones is waiting outside to see you.
2: Which Mr. Jones? The one who goes around with an onion on his head because he thinks he's a pickled herring?
1: No, doctor. The one who thinks he's a refrigerator.
2: Oh, well, send him in. And get me my dark glasses. Every time he opens his mouth, my eyes. Now, please hurry. I have a busy schedule.
1: Yes, doctor. You may go in now, Mr. Jones.
2: Hello, Mr.
3: Hello, doctor.
2: Well, Mr. Jones, do you still think you're a refrigerator?
3: Yeah.
2: Now, don't worry, Mr. Jones. I'll cure you. I want you to go home and sit in the corner and say to yourself, I'm a man. I'm a man. Until you're positive you are not.
3: But, doctor, I know I'm a refrigerator.
2: How can you be so positive?
3: You can be sure when you're a Westinghouse.
2: Oh, well, you certainly fooled me. With that uniform on, I thought you were General Electric.
0: Apparently, he didn't like my joke because he left my office, closing both doors behind him, mine and his. The rest of the afternoon was rather uneventful. However, I did have one other interesting case. It was a musician, a drummer named Sammy. This poor fellow believed he was a Saint Bernard. He always tied a keg of brandy around his neck and went out looking for people. This in itself wasn't so bad, but when he found them, he would rob them and drink the brandy to celebrate. It was rather difficult to understand why Sammy thought he was a guard. He looked more like a Mexican hairless. After he left, my nurse came into the office once more.
2: Are there any more patients, Miss Mitchell?
1: No, doctor. Do you mind if I leave for the day?
2: No, you may go. Oh, just a minute.
1: Yes, sir?
2: Miss Mitchell, I want you to know that you've been a great help to me. I'd never have gotten where I am without you.
1: Thank you, doctor.
2: How long have you been with me?
1: 7 years.
2: And what am I paying you now?
1: $1 an hour in car fare.
2: Gee, that's not very much.
1: It is when you consider I live in Tasmania.
0: It was at this moment that I made up my mind to marry her. I proposed to her immediately, but our wedding had to be postponed because I received an urgent call to fly to Mexico and see a patient who was badly in need of my services. I flew down there, arriving late in the evening. I stopped in at a restaurant and had a dinner consisting of chili con carne, enchiladas, tacos, tortillas, and red peppers, which I washed down with a big glass of tequila. Then I went to my hotel room and fell into a sound sleep, which was marred only when I snored and set the drapes on fire. The following morning, I went to see my Mexican patient. This was a simple case. The man was overworked and needed fresh air and exercise. I recommended that he go horseback riding, and 3 days later, he returned to me.
2: Have you taken my advice?
3: Sí.
2: You go on horseback riding every day?
3: Sí.
2: And you've been riding 10 hours every day?
3: Sí.
2: How do you feel now?
3: Sore.
4: Sore?
3: Sí.
0: I went back to Los Angeles, sadly realizing I had failed and there was nothing I could do for this patient, who was obviously crazy with the heat. He would have been much better off had he remained a refrigerator. As soon as I got back, Miss Mitchell and I set our wedding date for the following Saturday.
2: Are you happy, dear?
1: Oh, yes. Just think, on Saturday, I will become Mrs. William Jackson, Ph.D., B.A., L.L.B., M.A., B.S., M.D.
2: Darling, that's pronounced Fitbomelson.
0: And so So we made our preparations, and I was blissfully happy. The morning before the wedding, I was at my office getting things ready for my departure when suddenly the door opened and she walked in.
1: Hello, doctor.
0: She was beautiful. From outward appearances, you never could tell that she was a dancer in a burlesque show. She looked so demure hiding behind that balloon. After a few seconds, she smiled nervously at me and said,
1: Doctor, put down that pin.
2: Oh, I'm sorry. Now tell me, what seems to be your trouble?
1: Well, my husband is away for long periods of time, and I get so lonely.
2: Oh, baby mine.
1: Doctor, isn't there anything you can do to help me?
2: Well, I'm getting married at 7 o'clock tonight.
1: Oh.
2: I'll pick you up at 7:45.
1: But, Doctor, what about your honeymoon, your wife?
2: Oh, she'll make out all right. I give her $1 an hour in car fare. Now, supposing we...
3: Aha! I thought I'd catch you here.
1: My goodness, it's my husband.
2: But he's wearing a uniform.
3: I'm General Electric.
0: He was a stupid kid, but that made no difference. I was in love with his wife, a married woman. The newspapers printed the story. My nurse broke our engagement and left me. My patients deserted me. I lost all my money. Then the medical society stepped in and took away my Ph.D., B.A., L.L.B., M.A., B.S., M.D. And I wound up William Jackson, or just plain Bill. That is my story, The Secrets of a Psychiatrist.
4: Friends, it's alarming to think that a destructive fire starts every minute of the day and night. There's no end in sight for the terrible destruction caused by these fires unless you do something about it. Here's what you can do. Check all of the electrical equipment in your home. Make certain it is safe. Don't smoke in bed. Be sure that every match, every cigarette is out before you retire for the night. Don't give fire a place to start. Thank you. Jack will be back in just a minute, but first...
5: Hello? Yeah, this is Mabel. Oh, hello, Gertrude. How are you? Yeah, I got another letter from Sylvester from overseas. He's in radio now. No, he isn't going to be another Jack Benny. He's got too much sense. Of course, I don't mean to infer Mr. Benny doesn't have any sense. He's got plenty of sense, and dollars, too. But to get back to Sylvester, he's taking a USAFI course on how to operate a radio. Of course there's more to it than just pushing a button. It has something to do with transformers. He's learning all about radio sets. Yeah, there's all kinds of USAFI courses on radio and television and lots of other technical subjects. Sylvester says a lot of the fellas are taking courses to help them get better ratings. What? How should I know what a transformer is? It's something they use on the radio. Who? Mr. Benny. You can search me, kids. Maybe it is a transformer. But I always thought he wore a toupee. Oh, I gotta disconnect you, Gertrude. My buzz is flashing. I'll let you know when I hear from Sylvester again. Yeah. Don't take any wooden nickels. Bye.
2: Good night, everybody. We're a little late.
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4: Series Bob Bailey starred in prior to playing Johnny Dollar. 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
6: Personal notice. Danger is my stock and trade. If it's something you can't handle and it must remain strictly confidential, you got a job for me, George Valentine. Write full details.
7: Dear Mr. Valentine, I've worked very hard to get what I want out of life. A successful marriage. A husband who's highly respected in the community. Everything. Now, by one of her foolish whims, my own sister threatens to destroy all that. She's been missing for 2 days and must be found without any publicity. That's why I'm calling on you.
8: Calling on you instead of the police. Phone me this afternoon when my husband is sure not to be here. Tuxedo Lake, 673. I'll be at your office anytime you say. Signed, Edith Wilder.
6: Tuxedo Lake, huh? Uh-huh. That little body of water's become very fashionable lately.
8: Well, I don't want to sound grasping, George, but if the Wilders live on the exclusive island in Tuxedo Lake...
6: Yeah, I know, Brooksy. The fee could be a thing of beauty. All right, call Mrs. Wilder for an appointment at the office tomorrow morning.
7: After thinking it over, Mr. Valentine, I decided to bring Angela's husband with me.
6: Oh, Edith, you shouldn't have hired this man's services. Angela is free to do anything she chooses now.
7: Leave this to me, Walter. This is my sister's husband, Mr. Phillipson.
6: Phillipson,
9: how do you do?
6: My assistant, Miss Brooks.
8: How do you do?
7: How do you do?
6: Do you mind if she takes some notes? So far, I'm in the dark about this whole thing.
8: Anytime you're ready.
7: It'll take just a few not very pleasant words. Angela's disappeared again. This time, there's every reason to believe it'll cause a scandal none of us will ever live down.
6: Oh, Edith. Mrs. Wilder, just how old is your sister?
7: Well, she's 2 years younger than I am, 42. You'll get all the information you need, and I'm sure you'll know just how to proceed.
9: You may as well tell him the whole truth, Edith, as long as you've gone this far.
7: Walter.
8: Do you want me to put all this down, George?
6: No, Brooks. See, I think we'll get to the point right now. Look, Mrs. Wilder, what about the whole truth?
7: Oh, I wanted to avoid that.
9: You see, Mr. Valentine, I'm Angela's third husband.
6: Take it down from here, Brooksy.
8: Right, George.
9: The third man she's married through a matrimonial agency.
7: And now corresponding with another man before she's even divorced from Walter.
6: Oh, I see.
7: No matter what happens, this must never come out. You don't know how people are out at Tuxedo Lake. Even if my own husband found this out...
6: When I put the word confidential in my ad, Mrs. Wilder, I meant it. Now, Mr. Phillipson,

0: You sure your wife was corresponding with another man?
1: Yes, I found a letter from him and his picture in a bureau drawer. I tore it up right in front of her face and threw it in the fire.
0: Well, that wasn't very smart. It might have helped you get a divorce without paying through the nose.
1: Oh, I realize that now.
0: What do you mean by that?
1: Well, last Monday, I had lunch with Angela. She said she'd settle for $20,000 in cash in our house on Tuxedo Island.
0: And you mean you just shelled out $20,000 like that?
1: Yes, that same afternoon. It seemed the easiest way. She threatened to sue me for desertion if I left her and take all the money I have if she took me to court and tied up my contracts. Oh, I'm a builder, you know, and it would cost me much more than that.
2: I just want you to bring Angela back here before she causes a scandal that will wreck all our lives.
0: Mr. Philiston, would you recognize the man in that picture if you ever saw him?
1: I can't be sure. I suppose so. I was so upset I don't even remember the name, if there was one.
3: George, don't you think we ought to get the name of that marriage club?
1: I ought to know that. That's the way I met her. It's the Selby Friendship Club. Meet your companion for life.
2: The important thing is this, Mr. Valentine. Walter is staying with me and my husband on the island. So far, we only told Richard that Angela is off visiting some friends. It must remain that way.
0: Okay, I'll do my best. You'd better give me the keys to your place, Philiston. Maybe I can pick up a lead there.
1: Here you are. That's that. When a woman is just over 40, well over 60...
2: Oh, this is no time for you to feel sorry for yourself, Walter.
0: Here, Brooksy, take these keys. I'll meet you on the landing at Tuxedo Lake in a couple of hours. Then we'll go over to Mr. Philiston's house.
2: Okay, George. Well, what are you going to do, Mr. Valentine?
0: Pay a visit to the Selby Friendship Club. See what I can find out about Angela's unknown suitor. Now, Mr. Selby, I'm afraid I'm not mistaken.
4: I can't believe it, Mr. Valentine. Not Angela Kramer Holloway, Philiston.
0: Amazing how you remember the names of all her husbands. But, of course, you've been providing her with them for years.
4: Young man, I don't like your cynical tone.
0: So sorry. I guess I got out of the wrong side of the bed this morning.
4: The Friendship Club serves a very definite purpose.
0: Yeah, I know.
4: Bring together people with identical interests has proven much more successful than aimless courtships and haphazard romances. Our motto is, meet your companion for life.
0: Such as Mrs. Angela Kramer Holloway Philiston.
4: Of course, there are exceptions,
0: all right,
4: but...
0: let's skip the spiel, Cupid. It stands to reason that if Angela got the romantic urge again, she'd patronize the Friendship Club, which gave us such excellent service in the past.
4: Well, I'm sorry to disappoint you, sir. I know of no correspondence between Mrs. Philiston and any of my clients.
0: You sure about that?
4: In fact, Mr. Valentine, I tore up Angela's card in our files. After a year, I assume she was blissfully united with that nice elderly Mr. Philiston.
0: Well, don't get a nervous breakdown, friend. You can always type another card. Now, look, you put out a bulletin, don't you? Listing the different eager beavers bent on matrimony?
4: Yes, indeed. Once every month.
0: Well, if I could get a hold of your latest bulletin, maybe Mr. Philiston could spot the man he saw in that letter.
4: Unfortunately, the new bulletin won't be off the press at the Bixby Printers for another week. Then I shall be glad to let you see one.
0: Thanks a lot.
4: Oh, don't mention it. But if you think I'm just one of those fly-by-night marriage bureaus, you're sadly mistaken. I've spent 30 years bringing together people who thought they didn't have a soulmate in the world.
0: Goodbye, Mr. Selby.
3: Well, George, looks as though this trip to Philiston's house wasn't worth the boat ride across the lake.
0: Yeah, Angel. Everything neat as a pin inside there. Not a sign of violence anywhere.
3: Well, we don't have much to work on, do we?
0: Well, I thought I could get something out of Selby. That was a complete washout.
3: Well, George...
0: Yeah, Brooksy?
3: May I say something? I mean, as a woman.
0: I wouldn't have you say it any other way.
3: Oh. Well, did you notice Mrs. Philiston's closets?
0: Well, like any other woman's, why?
3: Stuffed to overflowing with furs, lined with dozens of dresses and racks of shoes.
0: Look, this is no time to comment on feminine extravagance, Angel.
3: Yeah, but how about feminine psychology?
0: Huh?
3: Well, members of our sex just don't leave all those frills and fripperies behind, especially when we're supposed to be running off with another man.
0: Yeah. Hey, wait a minute, Brooksy, you got something.
3: Mm-hmm.
0: Look, get to a phone.
3: Okay, I saw one in the living room.
0: Call the Wilders. If Edith doesn't want to walk over here, ask her for a quick inventory of her sister's things.
3: Of course. She'll know if Angela took anything with her.
0: How do you like that? She can't just be missing. Nothing
5: as
0: simple
5: as... Nothing ever is, my friend.
0: Hey, where did you come from?
5: Who are you, one of Angela's friends? It's hard to tell. Sometimes they're young, sometimes they're old.
0: What have you got to do with Angela?
5: Oh, nothing. I'm just her son.
0: Son?
5: So you see, I speak with authority. Can I get you a drink?
0: Well, if you're her son, aren't you at all concerned about what's happened to her since Monday?
5: I haven't been able to sleep one single night.
0: Now, that's obvious.
5: I have the greatest admiration for my mother and her assorted husbands. I'm Bud Kramer. I spring from Mama's number one.

0: one marriage club bargain. Are you going to be the fourth, Papa?
1: The name's Valentine. I'm here to see if I can find your mother.
0: Get out.
1: Hey, now, wait a minute.
0: I said get out. If you never find her, it'll be the best break I ever got. This house will belong to me, and I'll come into some money.
1: If you don't stop sticking your chin in my face, son, I'm going to have to do something about it.
0: Oh, it's fine to have a mother you can respect. You know, you can always help her with her letters when she decides it's time for another husband. Well, didn't you hear me? Get out of here!
1: Let's not be a problem, huh?
0: Door my arm.
1: You'd better go upstairs and go to bed. You've had a busy night, and you've been getting around today, too. Go on, sleep it off.
0: Yeah, I'll do that. I'll sing myself to sleep with Brahms' lullaby. Or maybe I'll make it Mother McCree. Be sure to find my mother, will you? Tell her how much a little boy needs her.
2: George, who was that? What did he mean?
1: We'll get to him later. What did Edith say?
2: Well, it's the strangest thing, darling.
1: Yeah, what is?
2: Edith says apparently Angela didn't take a stitch of clothing with her. And you know that blue plaid dress hanging over the chair in her bedroom?
1: Yeah, I saw it.
2: Well, Walter said that was the one she wore the day he gave her the $20,000 and she disappeared.
1: With a towel around her or a bathing suit? Oh, no, Brooksy, this doesn't whack up at all.
2: Yeah, I know.
1: It's beginning to look more like something for homicide, not missing persons.
2: Well, Lieutenant Riley is just going to love us when we present him with this case.
1: Well, of course, we're not sure yet. Brooksy, I'm going to take one more stab at keeping this confidential.
2: Meaning?
1: A visit to Bixby Printers. I'd like to get a preview of next month's bulletin of the Friendship Club.

0: I know Selby's bulletin hasn't come out yet, Mr. Bixby, but could I take a look at the advance proofs?
1: Well, I suppose I could do that for you. They're right over here.
2: Oh, we'll have them back in the morning. We just want someone to take a look at.
1: I take it, Mr. Valentine, you're from the police.
0: Well, let's just say I'm working with the police.
1: Well, okay, just so long I don't lose any time on the job. Yeah, they're right here in this file. I just had them out a couple hours ago. Selby called up and wanted something ripped out before he went to press.
2: Oh. George, that would be after you talked to him.
0: Yeah, I know. Look, Bixby, have you got that part Selby wanted left out?
2: Was there a picture of a man in it?
1: No, as I remember it, it was a listing of a lady. She must have changed her mind. Happens all the time. Sent the picture back to Mr. Selby by messenger. But here's the copy that went with it, if you want to see it.
0: Yeah. Friendship Club member number 40. Young, attractive divorcee. Amiable, fun-loving, anxious to live life to the fullest. Major interests, good books, cooking, and so forth and so on.
2: Well, that's a dead end.
0: Yeah. All right, Mr. Bixby, we'll have these back to you in the morning first thing. Let's get back, Brooksy.
2: You know, I'm beginning to feel like a Tuxedo Lake commuter.

0: be exclusive, George, but I'd hate to make this trip to the island every time I came home late.
1: Yeah, it is kind of dark, Angel. But that green light way up ahead, that's the Philistine dock.
0: Say, what happens if Mr. Philistine doesn't recognize any of these Romeos in the bulletin as Angela's boyfriend?
1: Well, suspecting what we do, Brooksy, we'll just have to dump the case in Lieutenant Riley's lap tomorrow morning.
0: We won't be giving him much to work on, except our suspicions.
1: And the fact that when a woman walks around with $20,000 in cash, she just naturally... Hey, Brooksy, that motorboat coming toward us.
0: Well, they can see us. They've got their searchlight right on us.
1: Well, I can't see a thing with that glare.
0: Turn, George, turn. They're coming right at us.
1: I'm trying. What's the matter with you? Oh, can't you see it?

0: a small outboard motorboat heading toward the island in Tuxedo Lake. Suddenly, out of the darkness roars a powerful motorboat, its searchlight blinding George and Claire. A sudden, terrifying crash as the boat upsets, leaving its shaken occupants to struggle ashore. And now, a few minutes later, in front of the fireplace in the Philistine home, George and Claire are trying to puzzle out just what they might have stumbled on in this strange case of Angela Philistine. Angela, still married but corresponding with a matrimonial club, and now missing for days.
1: Oh, George, this fire feels wonderful.
2: Yeah, it sure does. Well, there's one thing sure. Whoever just tried to feed us to the fish is right here on Tuxedo Lake.
1: Yeah, but what is it we know that we don't know we know?
2: Oh, Brooks,

0: See, at this point, I don't know for nothing. The three people who might possibly want us out of the way are right here on this island. Bud Kramer, Angela's son, who hates his own mother.
1: Mr. Philiston, who got such a raw deal from Angela, the one and only time he used the services of the Friendship Club.
0: Yeah, that's right. And Sister Edith, who said she'd do anything to keep a breath of scandal from the swank shores of Tuxedo Island.
1: All this doesn't exactly give you a comfortable feeling, does it?
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12: George, where are you going?
0: Hey, come here, Brooksy.
1: Huh? George, the Philiston boat.
0: Yeah, the Angela. Tied up right here in front of the house, as innocent as you please. And look at this big dent right here on her nose, all the paint scraped off.
1: Well, it looks more and more like it has to be one of those three.
0: Yeah.
1: Hey.
0: Hey, what the...
1: Somebody. There's somebody out there in the lake, George.
0: Oh, what a night. Just hope whoever was using this boat tonight left the keys in it.

0: Valentine, I've told you. I went into the village to celebrate.
1: Sounds phony to me, bud.
2: What have you got to celebrate with your mother missing?
0: Well, that's what I was celebrating.
1: Let's skip that routine.
0: I was feeling pretty good, so I thought I'd swim across the lake.
2: Clothes and all?
0: Seemed like a good idea at the time. Suddenly, I had to prove to myself that I was a reasonable facsimile of a man.
1: Yeah.
0: Guess I'm not in very good shape.
1: How about this version, bud? You tied up the Angela after you plowed into us. And you were swimming away from the island toward the shore.
2: Then you'd be in the clear.
0: I don't know what you two are talking about.
1: We'll see about that later. Now, you go upstairs to your room and...

0: stay there.
1: Look, you can't order me around.
0: Said, go to your room.
1: Yeah, go to your room, buddy. When I was a kid, whenever I was in the way, Angela would say, go to your room, buddy. My adoring mother. Fun-loving. Anxious to live life to the fullest. Oh, where's my wandering mother tonight?
2: I can't help feeling sorry for that boy, George.
3: To tell you the truth, I wasn't listening to him very hard.
2: What?
3: These red flagstones in front of the fireplace.
2: Yeah, what about them?
3: Red stains on red flagstones wouldn't show up very clearly ordinarily, but the light of the fire brings them out.
2: Huh?
3: Look at them, Brooksy.
2: Is that blood?
3: Could be. This might be the sign of violence we didn't find when we went over this place before.
2: Well, if you're right, Lieutenant Riley will certainly have something to work on when we come back here in the morning.
3: And if I'm right, Brooksy, it means Angela Philiston was murdered.
4: All right, Valentine. Where are these bloodstains you dragged me out here to see?
2: Well, George, they're gone.
3: Wait a minute. What is this? Someone scrubbed these flagstones clean during the night.
4: You don't say.
3: Oh, what a metal midget I turned out to be. I should have stayed right here while you went back to town, Brooksy.
2: But how could anybody know what we found?
3: Oh, well, at least I'm bright enough to know the answer to that one. Somebody knew every move we made last night.
4: Ah! Stop sounding like a B picture. Next, you'll be talking about trap doors and hidden passages.
2: Oh, that's not fair, Lieutenant.
4: I get dragged out of bed. I bring the best men in the department out here with me. They dredge the lake, and all they're coming up with is some undernourished trout.
3: All right, Riley. Give me a chance to think, will you?
4: Hayes here. Look at him. One of the best men in our lab, crawling around on his knees like a charwoman, looking for something that isn't here.
5: I'll be through here in a minute, Lieutenant.
4: Oh, I can't thank you enough for that bracing, invigorating trip across the lake, Valentine, but I've got better things to do with my time!
3: Lieutenant, somebody tried to run us down on the lake last night, and he was using Philiston's boat.
4: Yeah.
5: Oh, Lieutenant.
4: Yeah, what is it, Hayes?
5: These red particles between the cracks in the floor here, they might mean something.
3: All right, be careful with those, Hayes, very careful.
5: Got them in this bottle. You want to initial the label, Lieutenant, in case we ever need it for evidence?
4: Yeah, sure. But just remember this, Valentine. If this proves to be ketchup from a weenie roast they had in this fireplace, so help me, I'll do it!
3: What do you say we wait and see, Lieutenant? It may not be ketchup at all. Just barbecue sauce. The kind that's too hot to handle.
4: Well, Valentine was right. It was blood, all right. Human blood.
6: Angela's? I don't understand. Who'd want to kill her?
7: Oh, I can't believe it.
3: We found it's the same blood type as your sister's, Mrs. Wilder.
7: Oh, no. No.
2: Now, that's not going to help at all, Mrs. Wilder.
7: Oh, I know I may have sounded selfish and petty. Just thinking of the scandal Angela might cause, but now that it looks as though my sister was murdered, none of that matters.
4: All right, folks, all right. Let's settle down and do some straight talking, huh? Mr. Philiston.
6: Yes, Lieutenant.
4: Well, this is the way it shapes up. Your wife never left the island. If she did, she was carried out after she was murdered in front of that fireplace. And we'll find the body if we have to dig up every inch around Tuxedo Lake.
6: Lieutenant, I admit I wanted to hate Angela when I found out what she was doing. But I'll give everything I own to find the man who killed her.
7: Mr. Valentine, you were trying to track down the man Angela was corresponding with. What did you find out at that friendship club?
3: I did have some pictures for Mr. Philiston to identify. But they're all at the bottom of the lake now.
2: Yes, very convenient.
4: About the $20,000, Mr. Philiston, that you were supposed to have given your wife.
6: No, what about it?
4: We checked into all of your accounts. There's no record of any withdrawal like that.
6: Well, I took that money out of a safe deposit box.
3: Well, that's not where most people keep that much money, is it, Mr. Philiston?
6: Oh, no, but being in the building game, it pays to be able to put your hands on ready cash.
4: All right, that's your story.
6: Now, I know what you're thinking, but you're wrong. Maybe it was foolish to resort to a marriage club, but I was lonely. She never brought me any happiness, but I never heard Angela.
4: Well, we're going to stay right here at headquarters because we got a lot of things to talk about. I'm still checking on Bud Kramer's story. All he does is prattle about his amiable, fun-loving mother.
3: Oh, he's still at it, huh? Look, Brooksy.
2: Yes, George.
3: You stick right here. Lieutenant, you don't mind if I duck out for a few minutes, do you?
4: Oh, I won't waste time asking you why.
3: Oh, but I'll tell you. There's a little angle to this case I overlooked, but I'm going to take care of it right now.
8: Time to take a short break. We'll solve this case and let George do it right after this.
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6: Come on, Selby, give. You were holding out on me before, weren't you?
7: Well, I answered all of your questions to the best of my knowledge.
6: You mean you just told me as much as you thought I should know? But now you gotta open up, Selby. This is a murder case, and the police are in on it.
7: Oh, dear.
6: Well, come on, give.
7: All right. You understand, I had to think of my business, what it might sound like if Angela's disappearance ever got into the papers. You know.
6: Never mind that, Cupid. Get to the point.
7: Yes, yes, of course. I suppose I should have told you that Angela was the second wife of Walter Phillison met through the Friendship Club.
6: Well, surprise.
7: That's the truth.
6: Some names, Selby. Some facts.
7: Well, the name of Phillison's first wife was Frieda Merritt. She was a widow. Pretty well off.
6: Yeah?
7: They were married 5 years ago, and then she...
6: Then what?
7: She was out alone fishing about 2 years ago. Her boat turned over, and she was drowned. But it was an accident, Mr. Valentine. The police said it was.
6: Uh-huh. Better get your hat, Selby.
7: Why, where are we going?
6: Police headquarters. I want you to repeat that story to Lieutenant Riley. I think we found the answer to just what's been happening over there on Tuxedo Island.
8: Well, thanks, Mr. Selby. Now, what about this, Phillison?
9: I suppose I should have known this would have come out anyway.
6: Why didn't you tell us before that you got your first wife through Selby's Friendship Club?
10: Yes, you made us believe you were just a lonely man. And that was the first time you ever did anything like that.
9: Does any man ever want to admit that he was played for a fool twice?
8: What's that supposed to mean?
9: Frieda and I weren't too happy after a while. Either.
8: And she died. Well, believe me, we're going to check into that accident, and much more thoroughly this time, now that we know what we're looking for.
9: That was an accident.
8: And what about Angela?
9: Oh, I don't know what happened to Angela after I gave her the $20,000.
8: Of which we find no record.
7: I'm sorry, Mr. Phillison, but I had to tell them what I knew.
9: Oh, leave me alone.
7: Oh, I do hope there'll be as little mention of the Friendship Club as possible in this affair.
10: Is that all you've got to worry about, Mr. Selby?
7: Of course, Miss Brooks. I've spent years and years building...
8: Okay, Selby, okay. You can beat it now. We'll call you when we need you.
7: Yes, Lieutenant. Of course.
6: Just a minute, Lieutenant.
8: Huh?
6: Is it your usual practice to let a murderer walk out of your office?
8: What are you talking about?
9: You mean Selby?
7: What kind of a joke is this supposed to be? I told you all I knew.
8: Let me in on this, Valentine.
10: Me too.
7: I'd certainly like to know what you're talking about.
6: You had me on the hook for a long time, Selby, until I started remembering a few things.
7: Lieutenant, he doesn't know what he's saying.
8: Well, suppose we listen anyway.
6: And stop squirming, Mr. Lonely Hearts. You can't talk your way out of this. It's there in black and white.
9: Please, Mr. Valentine, tell us what you know.
6: When I first walked into your office, Selby, you said you thought Mrs. Phillison was happily married.
7: Well, yes.
6: You said you even took a card out of the file and tore it up.
7: That's right.
6: But then why did you have her name listed in your new bulletin as a likely marriage prospect?
7: That's a lie.
6: Friendship Club member number 40, young, attractive divorcee, amiable, fun-loving, anxious to live life to the fullest.
10: Of course. That was a description of Angela. We never thought of it because we were looking for a man.
8: Those are the same words her son keeps repeating like a drunken parrot.
6: Words he could never forget, because they were the ones Angela always used when she was looking for a new husband.
9: That's the same way she described herself in the ad I answered.
7: Lieutenant, you don't
6: believe... Save it, Cupid. You just ran your business. It's going to hang you.
10: George? I still don't understand what reason Selby had for killing Angela.
6: Because Cupid got double-crossed, Angel.
10: Double-crossed?
6: Yep. According to Riley, Selby had quite a little racket on the side. Like Angela, for instance.
10: Oh?
6: He saw she was getting restless with a man so much older than herself.
10: I see. So why not get a nice fat settlement from the old boy? The Friendship Club can always come up with a new husband.
6: They were to split that $20,000, Brooksy. But when she said, no go, and if you do anything about it, I'll go to the police, he killed her and buried her body.
10: Hmm. Selby didn't miss a trick, did he? Even to using Phyllis...

0: Philiston's boat to run us down.
1: Well, he knew what the police would think when they learned about how he married the first Mrs. Philiston and how she died. Which, by the way, was an accident.
0: Oh, darling, I'm so glad.
1: Hmm?
0: That we met in a nice, normal way.
1: Hmm? Oh, yeah. A USO canteen. Yeah, I remember. You were one of the hostesses.
0: Yeah. Yeah.
1: You walked up and said demurely, "What about it, soldier? Dance?"
0: Oh, yes. Wasn't it beautiful?
1: Yeah. And then I said,
0: And that was that. After all, no girl could resist such a pretty compliment.

Tonight's adventure of George Valentine has been brought to you by Standard of California on behalf of independent Chevron gas stations and Standard stations throughout the West. Let George Do It stars Robert Bailey as George with Francis Robinson as Claire. Wally Mayer appears as Lieutenant Riley. Tonight's story was written by David Victor and Herbert Little Jr. and directed by Don Clark. Also heard in the cast were Irene Tedrow as Edith, Paul McVeigh,

0: Hunstetter. 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
1: Island in the Lake from May 31st, 1948. Let George Do It aired on the Mutual Broadcasting System from 1946 through 54. And after it wrapped up, Bob Bailey moved to CBS to star in Yours Truly, Johnny Dollar. I'm Greg Bell, and as you heard, in the role of Lieutenant Riley was Wally Mayer. Well, he also played a police officer by the name of Sergeant Matt Greb on another radio cop drama. I'll name it, then wrap up when radio was right after this break.
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0: Welcome back to When Radio Was. Before the break, we heard Wally Mayer as Lieutenant Riley on Let George Do It. And I mentioned on another series he played a different police officer. Mayer was Sergeant Matt Greb on The Lineup. I'm your host, Greg Bell, and that'll do it this time around. 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
3: Mayo Fox News. One person is dead and 16 injured after a van slams into a crowd in Berlin, Germany. It happened at an LGBTQ event. Berlin police identifying a suspect and says he has ties to Islamic circles. U.S. Central Command reports that a disabled tanker

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4: I'm Greg Bell, and we'll open with The Whistler and then debut our latest five-part Yours Truly Johnny Dollar storyline starring Bob Bailey. Okay, before we launch the indestructible Mike Matter with the great Howard McNear as Mike, here's a homicidal offering from May 12th of 1947.

0: I am the Whistler, and I know many things, for I walk by night. I know many strange tales hidden in the hearts of men and women who have stepped into the shadows. Yes, I know the nameless terrors of which they dare not speak.
1: And now the Whistler's strange story. 18 Bowden Lane.
0: Like everything else in Edgar Merkel's life, the decision to take the cottage at Cape Defiance for the summer was carefully thought out in advance. Spring had a great deal to do with it, of course. It seemed that each of the 14 springs he'd spent teaching penmanship at Grosvenor Academy had been a little harder to bear than the one before it. The warmth and greenness and beauty outside, pointing up the drabness around him. His helpless, hopeless longing for excitement and adventure and escape. For in spite of the shabby tweed suit, the weak chin, the squinting, nearsighted eyes, Edgar Merkel was a romanticist, an imaginer of great and wondrous things, a knight of the round table wrapped up in a weazened little body and delivered 12 centuries too late. But he decided now it was going to be different this spring. And that, of course, is what lay behind his decision to take the cottage at Cape Defiance.
2: Robinson Realty Company. Robinson speaking.
3: This is Mr. Merkel. M-E-R-K-L-E. I am calling about the cottage at Cape Defiance, Mr. Robinson.
2: Oh, yes, Mr. Merkel. I spoke to the owner this morning. You can have it on the 15th.
3: I see.
2: I told him it might be a little early for you, that your school semester wasn't over until the end of the month.
3: Oh, that'll be quite all right, Mr. Robinson. I plan to send my wife down for a while beforehand.
2: Oh, good. The rent will be $80 a month. That includes something for the caretaker, of course.
3: Caretaker?
2: Well, there's an old fellow who keeps an eye on things around there. His name's Hiram something or other.
3: Oh, of course. Now, let me make sure of that address.
2: 18 Bowden Lane.
3: 18 Bowden Lane. Thank you. I've got it down.
4: Edgar, dear, I don't want to seem unreasonable, but I think this thing is getting out of hand.
5: Why do you say that, Edith?
4: This whole business of summer on the Cape, I think we're being quite extravagant.
5: Oh, 80 a month is very reasonable.
4: But why do we have to hire a maid on top of that?
5: It's very simple, dear. I want it to be a vacation for you, too. It's only fair.
4: Well, I'm not so sure. I talked to Freddie this afternoon.
5: Edith, why must you always discuss these things with your brother?
4: When it involves my money, Edgar, I have a right to talk to anyone I choose.

0: Freddy can't understand it at all. He says it doesn't make sense. Now, why, after spending 14 summer vacations at home, do you suddenly decide on a seashore cottage with a maid?
1: Edith, if I told you your money isn't involved at all...
0: Why, I wouldn't believe it.
1: It's true. I've been very careful this past year, setting aside a little each month out of my salary.
0: Edgar, you mean you're paying for it?
1: Why not? I owe it to you, my dear. With that heart of yours, I think you need a rest more than I do.
0: Why, Edgar, I don't know what to say.
1: Then don't say it. Now, I think you better start getting your things together. We're due down there day after tomorrow.
0: And what about this maid?
1: Well, I interviewed several. Decided on a young girl named Flora. She'll be here tomorrow evening and drive down to the Cape with us. All right?
0: I suppose, but I still think it's terribly extravagant.
2: But it's not extravagant at all, is it, Edgar? It's a kind of investment. And like all good investments, there's a promise of reward. Part of the investment is Flora, of course. Edith doesn't know it, but the decision to take the cottage on the Cape was made 6 months ago, when you first met Flora and decided after careful investigation that she was ideal. A mousy, unattractive little being who came to idolize you in her own peculiar way. You're busy at your desk when Flora arrives the next evening. You listen to Edith quizzing her in the hallway and then sit up expectantly as Edith finally comes in.
0: Flora's a nice girl, Edgar. I'll admit I'm glad you engaged her. I'm afraid I'm in for one of my spells. My heart's beating fit to burst.
1: Oh, sit down by the desk, dear.
0: Yes.
1: Why, your hand is wet with perspiration.
0: Of course it is. I do hope there's a good heart specialist on the Cape.
1: I've already checked it. There's an excellent one, a Dr. Gordon. He'll be spending his vacation nearby.
0: Edgar, what in the world are you doing with this map?
1: Huh? Oh, it's not really a map, my dear. It's a chart of the waters around the Cape, put out by the Coast and Geodetic Survey. Shows the direction and velocity of the tides and currents.
0: Since when have you been interested in ocean currents?
1: Oh, it's a fascinating subject, Edith. I've calculated that anyone unfortunate enough to be swept out of the cove there wouldn't turn up for, 10 days, or maybe 2 weeks.
0: Sounds very unpleasant, Edgar. What's in this package?
1: Something I thought you'd need. I picked it up today.
0: Why, Edgar, I don't know what's got into you lately. You're so thoughtful and... Oh, stationery.
1: Yes, you'll be wanting to write and... Oh, dear me, there's a shower coming up. I wonder if it's the one forecast for tomorrow.
0: It's glossy, too. You know I hate glossy paper, Edgar. And it isn't enough to last me a week.
1: Oh, you must be mistaken, dear. It says on the box.
0: I can see what it says, but you've been cheated. Now close that window. The stationery's blowing all over the floor.
1: Oh, I'm sorry, dear.
0: Help me pick it up.
1: No, you'd better do it while I run upstairs and close the other windows before it rains.
0: How could you be so clumsy?
1: Stupid, nagging millstone.

0: Edgar Markle, I don't like this cottage or anything else about Cape Defiance. Listen to that. The storm's going to break any minute.
1: Who are you writing to, dear?
0: Freddy. Telling him what a wonderful view I have from the desk window, with a street sign stuck right in front of it.
1: Oh, come now, Edith. It's not as bad as all that.
0: What happened to Flora?
1: Oh, she's gone to the grocery store. Why?
0: I wanted to mail this letter for me.
1: Well, we can mail it on the way, dear.
0: On the way?
1: Have you forgotten our walk?
0: Walk? Good heavens, Edgar. It'll be pouring in a minute.
1: Oh, it's only a short way to the boathouse. I have something down there you'll want to see.
0: Oh, can't it wait until tomorrow?
1: No, we better leave right away, dear. Come now. It'll only take us a few minutes.

0: Mr. Merkle?
1: Would you come here a minute?
2: This is the man who looks after the cottages. I want you to meet him.
0: Sorry, Mr. Merkle. I didn't recognize you. They're called. I'm quite nearsighted, you know.
2: Of course. Hiram, I want you to meet my wife.
0: Oh, howdy, Miss Merkle.
2: We're going to take a walk down to the boathouse and back.
3: Is there a mailbox around? I have a letter here and
0: I... Right down the corner, ma'am. Better get a move on you, though. Them black clouds are sure rolling up.
2: I'd like a word with you before I leave. Can you finish clipping that hedge before the storm?
0: Not if I stand around here talking. Glad to have met you, ma'am. See you when you get back.
2: Come, my dear. Hiram's right. We don't have much time.

0: Here we are. Careful, dear.
1: Goodness, it's so dark.
0: Wooden planking runs around the sides of the boathouse, but be careful. It's all water in the middle.
1: I wish you'd tell me what's on your mind. I don't like it here at all.
0: The far end is open to the cove, you see. They used to run the launch right in here.
1: Is the water that deep?
0: Oh, my goodness, yes. With a very treacherous undertow. See? At this very moment, the ebb tide is sweeping out to the cove. 8 miles an hour, to be exact.
1: I can hardly see a thing, Edgar. Let's go back.
0: But what about my surprise, Edith?
1: I don't care about it now. What is it, Edgar? A boat or something?
0: The most interesting surprises in life are intangible, Edith.
1: Edgar Merkel, if I didn't know you
0: better... Oh, you're shivering, my dear. Here, let's put that coat on, shall we? Thrown around your shoulders that way.
1: Oh, thank you, Edgar.
0: Now, let's see.
1: Edgar! What are you... Edgar! Let go of me!
0: Not this time, Edith. Not this time!
1: Oh, Edgar, help me! I can't swim!
0: Do you think I'd overlook that detail, my dear?
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0: Yes, Edgar, a lot of thought went into your investment in the cottage at Cape Defiance, the summer vacation you planned for Edith. But outside of the months you spent carefully cultivating flora, it was simple. A few pennies for a weather forecast and a set of coastal tide maps. $80 in advance on the cottage. A cheap box of glossy stationery. That's all. And as you watch the black water swirl out into the cove, you know it was a wise investment. Yes, you're free now, Edgar. There's time and money and a wide horizon ahead of you. And most important of all, Edith is gone. Lost in the black water back in the boathouse.
1: Are we here, Flora?
2: Edgar. Edgar, are you all right?
1: Fine, my dear.
2: I thought I heard a call out. Did you do it?
1: Please, Flora. Mrs. Merkel met with an unfortunate accident. That's all.
2: They'd believe that, Edgar. The Coast Guard and all. Why don't we just tell them that? They'd never
1: Flora,
2: suspect...
1: you're forgetting. There's a brother, Freddy.
2: Oh, but Edgar...
1: If Freddy thought it happened while I was here... Well, we simply couldn't get away with it.
2: You know best, Edgar.
1: I think so, my dear. It has to be the way we planned.
2: Edgar, when this is all over, we'll get married, won't we? And travel around the world, like you said. You're the only person who ever treated me like a human being, Edgar. I'll do anything you want me to.
1: Poor little Flory. Now, put Mrs. Merkel's coat over your shoulders. We've got to walk back to the house.
2: But Hiram...
1: Hiram's more nearsighted than I am. He saw my wife's coat come down. I want him to see her coat go back with me.
2: Oh, all right.
1: You needn't worry. He's working on the other side of the house. He couldn't have seen you come down, my dear.
2: Oh, no. It's just
1: Don't
2: that...
1: be afraid, Flory. Come along now. You understand about this week?
2: Oh, yes, Edgar. I've gone over and over it in my mind.
1: See that the letters are mailed to me in proper order.
2: Uh-huh.
1: And be friendly with Hiram. You know, talk about Mrs. Merkel with him. And once in a while, let him see her moving about the house.
2: Oh, I understand, Edgar. I'll wear a coat and stand with my back to the window.
1: Fine. We'll pass Hiram soon now. Oh, keep the coat pushed out from you a bit, Flory. With your arms. Mrs. Merkel is

0: Well, you got Miss Merkle inside just in time.
1: Yes, indeed, Hiram.
0: I hope this weather don't frighten her.
1: It won't. She's tired, though. Going to lie down. Hiram, I want you and Flora to keep an eye on her while I'm away.
0: Say, that's right. You got to go back to town.
1: Only long enough to conduct my final examinations.
0: Well, you don't have to worry, none. I'll be right around.
1: Of course. Mrs. Merkle will probably be riding me. I know you'll take the letters into the village.
0: Sure thing. You just go right ahead, Mr. Merkle, and don't think about a thing. Not a thing.
2: But there are things to think about, aren't there, Edgar?
1: Yes.
2: The house back in the city is all yours now. But you can't relax in it, not yet. Not until these extra days of life you've created for Edith are over. The forged letters from the Cape arrive on schedule. Flora is doing very well. Almost as well as you did in writing them. Almost, but not quite, Edgar. Your 14 years teaching penmanship, added to your years with Edith, make the letters little masterpieces of accuracy. The style is there to perfection, and every line is what she herself would have written. All the complaining, the fears about her health, everything. You pen your reply to each in turn, consoling and dutiful. It's working smoothly until the sixth day, Edgar, the day before the final letter is due. That evening brings a surprise to your door.
1: Freddy.
3: That's right, Edgar. You're getting brighter. Well, do I stand outside all night?
1: No. Come in, Freddy. I'm sort of busy. You know, going over exam papers.
3: I know. Same old rut.
1: Edith is not home.
3: I know. She's at the Cove. I got a letter from her.
1: Oh, yes. She wrote you the day we arrived.
3: Not only wrote, Edgar, but invited me down. Oh. I'll stay over and we'll drive down together in the morning. Okay?
1: All right, Freddy.
3: Now, how about a drink? Do you have something in the house?
1: Just some sherry.
3: Sherry's fine, Edgar.
1: I'll get it right away.
2: Yes, Edgar, you get the sherry right away. Because it's the only thing that can prevent Freddy from insisting on an early start in the morning. And that can't happen, can it, Edgar? Not with the postman arriving around 10 with Edith's last letter, the one that's so very important. You find some sleeping powders in the medicine cabinet, manage to drop them into the wine glass without arousing Freddy's suspicion. A few hours later, he's asleep in your room. He remains asleep until very late the next morning. In fact, he's just sitting up in bed when you come in with the letter.
1: Freddy, this letter, it's from Edith.
3: What of it?
1: She's not herself. There's something wrong, Freddy. Oh, no.
3: Well, what is it? Let me see that.
1: She's threatening to kill herself.
3: Suicide?
1: Edith?
3: Well, this is crazy.
1: Well, there's so many things she could do down there, that rugged thing.
3: Good Lord, Edgar, you don't think she means this.
1: Get dressed, Freddy. We've got to get down there right away.
3: I just can't see her doing anything like
1: Please,
3: that.
1: Freddy. If anything happened, I'd never forgive myself.
0: That's right, Sheriff. Flora and I seen her just before breakfast.
4: All right, Hiram. Is that right, Flora?
5: Oh, yes. She went for a walk.
1: Poor Edith.
3: What about your men, Sheriff? Any luck?
4: They're dragging the cove. But the undertow down there at ebb tide's mighty strong. Peculiar currents along this coast, you know. Bodies swept out wouldn't be washed ashore for at least 10, maybe 14 days. All agree she was mighty low in spirits, eh?
1: Well, she sent me several other letters besides the suicide note. I'll show them to you.
4: Good, I'll want to see them.
3: So will I. Oh, not that I mistrust you, Edgar. It's just that there are some things I don't understand.
2: But you're not worried about Freddy, are you, Edgar? He's smart, suspicious. But you're prepared for that. The next day, you give the letters to the sheriff. confident that there'll be no questions raised by his experts. It's 12 days later when the discovery of Edith's body washed onto the beach brings you back to Cape Defiance and the cottage in Bowden Lane. Freddie is talking to the sheriff in the living room when you arrive.
3: I don't give a hang what the hired man says, or that girl either. She could be working with Edgar. Maybe they both are.
4: That's a serious charge, mister.
6: Excuse me.
4: Oh, well, howdy, Mr. Merkel. Glad you're here. Your brother-in-law has a theory.
3: You bet I have. I don't think Edith committed suicide, Edgar. I think you killed her.
1: Well, that's interesting.
4: Don't smile, Mr. Merkel. He's not joking.
1: But isn't it a little ridiculous under the circumstances? I haven't seen Edith since the day I brought her down here.
4: I know. I checked her.
3: He got around it some way, I tell you.
4: What about the letters? My handwriting expert...
3: Letters? Don't be an idiot. He's a handwriting expert himself. He could write letters from George Washington. I want to see those letters, Sheriff.
4: Take it easy. I've got them right here.
1: And what did the experts say?
4: Frankly, they don't agree. One says they're definitely your wives, and the other sure they aren't.
3: Oh, Sheriff, I tell you, the whole thing's perfectly clear. Anyone can figure it out.
1: Really, Sheriff, I mean, at a time like this, must I be subjected to...
4: And now wait, Mr. Merkel. If your brother-in-law here has a theory, it's not going to hurt us to listen to it, is it?
1: Well, I...
3: And naturally, he doesn't want to hear it. But I can give it to you in a nutshell.
4: All right, I'm listening.
3: Okay, get this. Edgar brings Edith out here and pushes her into the water. He has the tides all figured in advance. But that's not all. He writes the letters to himself in her handwriting and has someone mail them. That makes us think Edith was still alive after he got back to the city. He's got a perfect alibi. You see how simple it is.
4: Well, Mr. Merkel, what do you say to that?
1: Sheriff, I don't think it even deserves an answer.
4: I do. It's an interesting theory. It's clever.
3: Thank you, Sheriff.
4: And it fits all the facts.
3: You bet it does. Why, I...
4: Except for one detail.
3: But what?
4: The kind of detail all amateur meddlers like you overlook, Freddy. You see, we not only had those letters checked for handwriting, we also had them checked for fingerprints.
3: And?
4: And that knocks your theory right into a cocked hat. Mrs. Merkel's fingerprints are all over every one of those letters.
3: But I tell you...
4: You've told me enough. Now, if I were you, I'd offer Mr. Merkel an apology.
1: Thank you, Sheriff. You don't know how much your faith means to me.

0: So every investment involves a risk, Edgar. But the cold, clear thinking behind your investment in the murder of your wife at Cape Defiance reduced the risk to almost nothing. Attention to detail is what did it. Little details like buying a gift of glossy stationery and then dropping it on the floor so your wife's fingerprints would appear on every sheet. You're quite proud of yourself, aren't you, Edgar? And there is an irrepressible glow of triumph in your face as you watch Freddy sitting in the corner poring over the letters you so carefully prepared just before you killed her. The sheriff is leaning against the desk by the window, watching him too.
1: Of course, I'll want those letters, Sheriff. They mean a great deal to me.
2: I reckon they do. No reason why you can't have them when your brother-in-law is through reading them.
1: They were the last thing she wrote, sitting right here by the window.
2: Yep. Hired man said he saw her here a couple of times while he was working outside.
1: I suppose I'll always have a special feeling about Cape Defiance. Poor Edith. In her state of mind, sitting here by this window, looking out at that lonely cape. I remember how it annoyed her that...
2: What's the matter, Mr. Merkel? Something wrong out there?
1: No, it's nothing. A shock, you know.
3: Yes, Edgar. What's wrong?
1: Nothing at all, Freddy.
3: No? What about that view, Edgar? You didn't spend much time looking out this window, did you?
1: Please, Freddy, I...
3: Or was it just that you had other things to think about? Like what was going to happen after you killed Edith? Whether that dumb little maid would stand up under grilling by the sheriff?

0: And the letters.
1: Oh, no, no, that was one part of it you were sure of.
0: What are you driving at this time?
1: I was watching Edgar, the way he jumped there at the window. Go ahead, Edgar. Tell him what you saw.
2: Nothing. I didn't see anything.
1: Don't tell me. It was the street sign, wasn't it? Quite a shock, eh?
2: I don't know.
1: But you should have known, Edgar. Here you are, Sheriff. Here's the only letter Edith actually wrote. Sent to me the day she arrived. Incidentally, that was the day she died, wasn't it, Edgar?
0: Huh?
1: Look here in the back of her letter to me. 18 Bowden Lane. How's it spelled?
0: B-O-W-D-O-I-N. But...
1: Yes, the correct spelling. The way it is on that sign out there. Now, Edgar, maybe you can tell us why it is you spelled B-O-W-D-E-N on every one of the letters Edith is supposed to have written to you. Would she have written it that way, sitting at the desk here, with B-O-W-D-O-I-N on the street sign staring her in the face? Or maybe you'd better tell us how you wrote those letters, huh?
3: Bowden Lane from May 12, 1947. I'm your host, Greg Bell, and coming up next on When Radio Was, we debut another popular Yours Truly Johnny Dollar five-part storyline. I'm sure all of you have your favorites, but in my opinion, this may be the best of them all. Known as the indestructible Mike Matter, with the wonderful Howard McNear as the title character. It launches right after this break.
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3: Welcome back to When Radio Was, where we launch another five-part Johnny Dollar storyline, and it's a great one. Known as the indestructible Mike Matter, with Mike played by Howard McNear. 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Part 1 originally played on Monday, June 4th of 1956.
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13: Johnny Dollar.
14: Pat McCracken, Johnny, Universal Adjustment Bureau.
13: Oh, no.
14: How are you, boy?
13: Terrible. 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
14: Johnny, what's the matter?
13: Well, the last one you handed me was that phony spiritualist case, and it's still haunting me. 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
14: Oh, you made money on him, didn't you?
13: Yeah. 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
14: Well, all right, I've got one for you now that'll surely make you lose your mind. 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
13: Yours truly, Johnny Dollar.

0: 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Following is an accounting of expenditures during my investigation of the Indestructible Mike matter. Expense account item 1, 80 cents, cab fare from my apartment at the office of Pat McCracken at Universal Adjustment Bureau. Every one of the cases Pat had handed me lately had been rough. And if it weren't for the loot involved, which is to say, Pat never really cracked down on my expense accounts. Well, after all, I didn't have any other cases pending, so...
1: Hi, Johnny.
2: Hey, you're looking great. Sit down, huh? Cigarette? Would you like a drink? Well, how are you, boy?
0: Okay, Pat, let's have it. This one must really be bad.
2: Why, Johnny, what makes you say a thing like that? You sure you wouldn't like just one little one?
0: No, thanks. Right. Now, come on, let's get to the point. What are you trying to get out of paying off on this time?
2: You want the truth, Johnny? Nothing. Nothing at all. Just a favor for a friend of mine down in New York.
0: Yeah, who?
2: I want you to go down and see Peter Branson.
0: Branson? Any relation to that worry ward Harry Branson of Philly Mutual?
2: Well, his brother.
0: Whoops! Get yourself another boy, Pat.
2: No, Johnny. He's as different from Harry as day is from night.
0: Well, he better be. That literal-minded stick-in-the-mud Harry nearly drove me crazy on those two cases I handled for him.
2: Pete is different as day is from night, honest. Now, will you see him?
0: Expense account item 2, 21 even, train fare and all the incidentals I could think of, Hartford to New York. Item 3, 55 cents, taxi from Grand Central to Peter Branson's Lakeside Life and Casualty offices at 500 Fifth Avenue, where my worst fears were justified.
3: That is correct, Mr. Dollar. I am not only Harry's brother.
0: Don't tell me. You're his twin.
3: Why, yes. How could you have guessed it? Oh, but now, wait a minute. Did you say you took a taxi for the three blocks over from the station?
0: Yep. At least that's what goes on the expense account.
3: Oh, dear, my brother was right. You are expensive, and yet he seems to have the utmost confidence in your abilities.
0: Yeah, but now
3: I... Amazing way in which you settled that
0: Harry,
3: case...
0: Pete.
3: Yes?
0: What's the case that's bothering you?
3: Isn't that interesting?
0: I don't know yet. Tell me about it.
3: I mean, you're starting to call me Harry because of my twin.
0: Oh, yeah. Better tell me about the case.
3: You know, a great many of our mutual friends... What? Oh, yes, of course. Michael Jeremiah Flynn, a terribly serious matter. If this sort of thing ever gets out of hand...
0: Who's Flynn?
3: John, he is a bum.
0: Aren't we all?
3: A regular, typical, movie-type version of a Bowery bum.
0: So?
3: And unfortunately, he holds a $50,000 policy.
0: Well, he must have seen better days to carry that much insurance.
3: Never. Never, I'm sure of it. No human being could degenerate to such a state in a mere 47 years. And he looks and sounds like 67. Also, by the way, his policy is only 2 months old.
0: Well, what's happened? Somebody knocked him off?
3: No, but I am sure somebody is going to.
0: Well, then why did you insure him?
3: It was Martha who was really responsible.
0: Who's she?
3: Martha Ingersoll, the girl I had working for me here in the office at the time he applied for the policy. I was out sick for a couple of weeks, and I'm afraid that when I came back, I did not pay sufficient attention to the application she'd accepted. At least so far as Flynn's policy is concerned.
0: You better tell me about him.
3: Oh, of course, he passed his medical all right, though heaven knows how. And his cash payment of the premium was all
0: cash.
3: Right. Yes, cash. But I still should have investigated myself before allowing the policy to be issued.
0: Look, you still haven't told me what's wrong.
3: Now, of course, it's too late.
0: Pete.
3: Oh, of course. Well, it's simply this. The home address that we have for him has turned out to be the Glad Hand Rescue Mission, just off Fulton Street, near the Fulton Market.
0: Yeah, biggest fish market in the world, isn't it?
3: Well, yes. A fascinating place. Ships loaded with fish from all the seven seas. Colorful characters speaking a dozen different tongues.
0: Yeah, well, I'm sorry I interrupted what you were saying about
3: Michael.
0: Oh,
3: that's all right. I'm quite a connoisseur of seafood, you know. Real epicure, if I do say so.

0: You ever tasted Boston Scrod?
1: Yeah, sure. Now, let's get back to the case.
0: Oh, yes, Michael Flynn.
1: Michael Flynn, that's right.
0: Well, Mr. Dollar, John, it's simply because of what's happened before that I'm so worried about this one. After all, 50,000 is a sizable policy.
1: And what has happened before?
0: The same thing, so you can see.
1: Harry, Pete, I can't see a thing.
0: John, it's like the Angus Cormac matter back in 47, like the old Mother McCrary affair that happened.
1: Trying to tie Peter Branson down to the facts of the case was exactly like trying to tie his brother Harry down, only more so. I had to keep reminding myself that all of Harry's assignments had paid off handsomely for me and keep hoping the same would be true of his brother. Three separate times in the next 15 minutes, Pete launched forth on the epicurean delights of seafood. And three times I vainly tried to steer him back to port. Finally, I threatened to walk out on him unless he got down to business.
0: All right, John, I'll give it to you in black and white. Oh, not literally, of course. I mean, I'll tell you from the beginning.
1: Attaboy.
0: Now, four times within the past few years, this very same sort of policy has been issued.
1: To some penniless, worthless bum.
0: Yes, and everything has indicated fraud.
1: How do you mean?
0: In only one case were the police able to prove anything, the case of Maggie Dolly Varden Smith.
1: Oh, yeah, seems to me I remember that. Some racketeer, ex-bootlegger.
0: Correct, Candy Kid Schultz.
1: Yeah, he insured the old derelict for $20,000, $30,000, had himself named beneficiary.
0: That is correct, and then he had old Maggie murdered. Of course you remember.
1: And you think you've got the same sort of a situation here?
0: Yes, John, I'm afraid so.
1: And you can't cancel the policy unless there's proof of an attempt at fraud.
0: Correct. So you can see why I'm so deeply concerned over this. Oh, if only I hadn't left Martha Ingersoll in charge while I was sick.
1: Who's named as beneficiary in the policy?
0: Well, she did sell some good policies. What?
1: Beneficiary.
0: Oh, yes, here it is. John Wesley Cosgrave, 621 East 49th Street here in Manhattan.
1: Mm-hmm. What do you know about him?
0: Nothing, really. And frankly, I'm afraid to find out. John?
1: Yeah, I'll look into it. And what's the address of this rescue mission where old Michael hangs out?
0: It's down near the big Fulton Fish Market. Let me see.
1: Here, why don't you give me that whole folder so I can get what I want from it?
0: Of course, John. But I am sorely afraid there isn't much to get.
2: Time to take a short break on this Johnny Dollar episode. Stay tuned. We'll be right back.
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2: I'm sorely afraid Peter was right. Fine, I had to start somewhere. Item 4280, taxi back to Grand Central to pick up the bags I'd parked there, and the same taxi to a slightly dingy little hotel a couple of blocks off Chambers Street on the Lower East Side. Item 5, $9.83 to a secondhand clothing store where I outfitted myself in hat, coat, pants, shirt, shoes, and socks that I hoped would make me eligible for a spot on a bench at the Glad Hand Rescue Mission. When I finally shuffled into the place, which looked more like a cheap flop house than a mission, I felt somewhat like a kid playing tramp at Halloween.
3: Welcome, brother. Welcome to the mission. I'm Daddy Bill.
2: Hi.
3: The entrance to the soup kitchen is over at the side, you know?
2: Yeah, well, I just want to sit down for a spell, rest my feet.
3: And have you a bed for the night, brother?
2: Oh, who knows? I'll make out.
3: Well, there's always room for one more, you know. Will you be here for our meeting tonight?
2: Well, I don't know.
3: You have an excellent singing voice, I can tell. Are you sure you don't want something to eat, my boy?
2: No, I'm all right.
3: Well, then, just sit and be comfortable and we can talk.
2: I kind of hope maybe I might run into Mike.
3: Mike?
2: Flynn.
3: Oh, yes, of course. Michael lives here. Spends most of his evenings with us, poor fellow. Although I really shouldn't say that.
2: Say what?
3: The poor fellow. After all, he's also one of our biggest contributors, too, when he's sober. Although where his money comes from, I'll never know.
2: Yeah, well...
3: Although I'm sure it's money honestly gained. Michael's very religious. He's taken the pledge many times, many.
2: Has a lot of money now and then, huh?
3: Yes. He seemed to think he might have a contribution for us when he comes back tonight.
2: But you don't know where he gets it.
3: My boy, I never ask these personal things of the brothers. Now tell me all about you. You're from out of town, aren't you? I can tell.
2: This was something I hadn't anticipated, and I had to rack my brain to come up with a story that would convince Daddy Bill I was a bum. When I could get a word in edgewise, that is. And the kindly, gabby old biddy proceeded to tell me in minute detail the life history of all of the habitués of his mission. All, that is, except the one I was interested in, Mike Flynn. Maybe he was suspicious of me. Afraid I might be trying to get my hands on some of the money old Mike frequently showed up with.
3: Generous in the extreme, John. That's why I feel I must protect him from some of the people who come in here and might try to take advantage of him.
2: Sure, Daddy, you're right.
3: Responsibility for the care and welfare of the brothers weighs heavily upon me sometimes, but it's a burden I'm glad to bear.
2: Yeah, well,
3: feed their stomachs and feed their souls. That is my task.
2: You say you think...
3: And as I say, it's a task I'm privileged to assume. After all, whom else have they to lean on?
2: You think Mike will be back here tonight?
3: Yes, John, I'm sure he will. Oh, but listen.
2: Hmm?
3: The quartet in the, we call it in the music room. Can you hear them?
2: Oh, yeah.
3: They're getting ready for the meeting tonight. Aren't they wonderful? Beautiful voices.
2: Yeah, they ain't bad at that.
3: You're sure you won't join them?
2: Oh, no, some other time, huh? Now, when
3: you say, but if you're going to stay here long, my boy, with that wonderful voice of yours, I can tell. I will insist that you join one of our singing groups.
2: Yeah, about Mike again.
3: Oh, dear, did you hear that? Someone hit a sour note. Poor boys, they just can't get along without my help. You'll just have to excuse me, John, while I go back there and lead for them. I'll come back later. We'll talk.
2: I don't know whether it was the overuse of steam heat in the battered old assembly hall in the mission, or having listened to 2 solid hours of Daddy Bill's talk about his boys.
4: Whatever it was, I was tired.
2: And since I had nothing better to do than wait for Mike Flynn to show up, I stretched out on one of the hard benches and closed my eyes. How long I slept, I haven't the least idea.

0: I'd managed to conjure up a mighty sweet dream, too.
1: Bill!
0: What?
1: Daddy, Bill!
0: What? What? Oh, there. Hold it, fella. Hey, you had a couple too many.
1: Yes, I guess. Bill!
0: Well, he's out back working with a quartet now. Come on over here and lie down.
1: Yes, I guess old Michael. Michael Jeremiah Flynn, sir.
0: Mike.
1: And I guess I have had a couple.
0: A couple too many was right. But not of what I'd thought. His tattered coat opened as he fell, and there, just below the heart, two dark red splotches slowly widened on his ragged shirt. And it looked like Peter Branson was right. The beneficiary of Michael Jeremiah Flynn's life insurance policy was anxious to collect.

0: Now, here's our star to tell you about tomorrow's intriguing episode of this week's story.
1: Tomorrow? Well, tomorrow there's proof that life is a very tenacious thing, even in the broken body of a Bowery bum. Join us, won't you? Yours truly, Johnny Dollar.
0: Yours truly, Johnny Dollar, starring Bob Bailey, is transcribed in Hollywood. It is produced and directed by Jack Johnstone, who also wrote tonight's story. Be sure to join us tomorrow night, same time and station, for the next exciting episode of Yours Truly, Johnny Dollar. Roy Rowan speaking.

0: Well, do you recall his work as Sanderson Taylor, sidekick to a San Francisco-based importer and amateur detective, played by Elliot Lewis and Gail Gordon in the late 40s, early 50s radio series? I'll have the answer then wrap up when radio was right after this.
1: I am the Whistler, and I know many things, for I walk by night. I know many strange tales hidden in the hearts of men and women who have stepped into the shadows. Yes, I know the nameless terrors of which they dare not speak.
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1: It was night, but even with the protection of darkness, Max Tyler crouched low on the apartment house fire escape. He was tense, alert, ready to run. And suddenly it happened.
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3: All right, now come on, move. I can let you have it and you'll be another dead burglar.
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3: I said move.
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0: Welcome back to When Radio Was. Before the break, we're talking about a radio role handled by Howard McNear. He played Sanderson Taylor, a sidekick to a San Francisco-based importer and amateur detective, played by Elliot Lewis and Gail Gordon. The series name was The Casebook of Gregory Hood. I'm Gregory Bell, and we're done. But hey, folks, remember to stop by the website, whenradiowas.com. And until next time, I bid you farewell.
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12: A deadly attack. I'm Deborah Valentine, Fox News. At least one person is dead and 16 others hurt after a vehicle crashed into a crowd during an LGBTQ plus parade in Berlin, Germany. Police are searching for the alleged attacker, believed to have ties to Islamic groups in Berlin. The U.S. and Iran pausing military strikes overnight for the first time in over 2 weeks.
13: For 13 nights in a row here, CENTCOM would usually make an announcement sometime after 2 a.m. local time that strikes were underway last night for the first time. That simply did not happen. There's been a lot of talk in recent days from President Trump about a possible massive attack on Iran, but President Trump also making clear he's keeping all options open. Now, there was some military activity in the Gulf of Oman. A merchant ship tried to break through the U.S.

0: While the star of this opening series was, safe to say, one of the most famous radio comedians of all time, he never went it alone. And this episode highlights one of his tremendous cast members. In the 1930s, Phil Harris was a successful bandleader, working in Southern California, including frequent appearances on the legendary Coconut Grove. Well, this episode details exactly how Phil and Jack first crossed paths. And I believe it features his signature novelty tune, That's What I Like About the South. Before that, though, I believe Jack has received a puzzling military honor. Let's head back to April 1st, 1945.
1: The Jack Benny Program,
2: starring Jack Benny with Barry Livingston, Phil Harris,

0: Doggone, ever since Nebraska made Mr. Benny an admiral, he's been upstairs working out fleet maneuvers. I'd better get him away from that bathtub before he messes up the whole room. Oh, Mr. Benny. Say, boss. Oh, admiral.
1: What? Oh, it's you, Rochester. Glad to have you aboard. Batten down the hatch and sit down. What do you want?
0: Your breakfast is getting cold down on the lower deck.
1: Well, I can't leave now. I'm about to engage the enemy.

0: Don't be silly. Being an admiral in the Nebraska Navy is serious business.
1: Aye, aye, sir.
0: And anyway, I'm proud of my appointment. In fact, I'm sorry I didn't stay with her when I was in the service 24 years ago. Yes, sir, military life is a life for me. And those promotions... Now, Rochester, help me take my fleet out of the bathtub and
1: now,
0: then...
1: Oh, so say, boss, I meant to tell you, Miss Livingston called...
0: Oh, yes, yes, I better get ready.
1: Boss, if you're going out, don't you think you ought to take off those medals?
0: Huh?
1: Huh? Or wear half of them on your right side, you're listening to port.
0: Oh, yes, yes. Say, I just happened to think of something. I promised to take my girl, Gladys DeBisco, too. I'll pick her up on the way to Miss Livingston's.

0: 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Join us in creating a brighter future, one book at a time.
1: Ever wonder what people are really thinking in an art museum? 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
4: Here it is, Mary. This is the place.
5: Holy smoke, what a nightclub. This is an awful joint.
4: Well, Mary, you can't tell anything about it from the outside.
5: Yeah, but look at the name of it, the Ruiz Club.
4: So what?
5: Ruiz spelled backwards is sewer.
4: All right, what's the difference?
5: And look, Jack, you have to go down these stairs.
4: Yeah. Okay, let's go down. Watch your step.

0: Oh, not Mousy. He ain't the suspicious type, I don't think, Lum. I tell you, though, I sure did have a day of it.
1: Well, I never had no easy time of it myself. I felt something awful tramping all over, making believe I was helping Uncle Henry and that police feller hunt for Ellie, all the time knowing exactly where she's at.
0: Yeah.
1: Felt like a hypocrite or something.
0: Huh.
1: Here I am, just as the peace ought to be upholding the law. Instead, I'm concealing evidence.
0: Uh-huh.
1: I'm an accessory after the facts or something.
0: Well, am I one of them, too?
1: Yeah, only I'm a bigger one. That's all the difference.
0: You're bigger, huh?
1: Yeah.
0: You mean cause you're taller than me?
1: Well, I know now I done wrong. I just done the wrong thing.
0: Oh, you mean the other day when Uncle Henry asked you over the phone if you'd saw any spacious-looking young'uns and you said no?
1: Yeah, I ought not never to have did that. Right then and there, I ought have said, why, sure, she's right here in the store. Then we wouldn't be mixed up in all this trouble.
0: No, I reckon you're right, Mom.
1: I feel like a criminal myself. Fact is, I am one.
0: Yeah, huh?
1: And I still don't know why I ever told that to Uncle Henry. I must have had a weak moment or something.
0: Must have.
1: But it ain't gonna go on no longer, I can tell you right now.
0: Huh?
1: I've made up my mind, Abner, what we're gonna do.
0: You mean we're gonna send her back to that state home?
1: Yes, sir. Right tonight, too.
0: It's
1: the only thing we can do, Abner.
0: Yeah.
1: Yeah, we'll take her down to Uncle Henry, and then we can get in touch with that state police fella.
0: Well, what'll we tell him, Mom? Just tell him that we just now found Ellie?
1: No, we may as well tell him the whole truth. It's the only thing to do.
0: Yeah, well, I reckon you're right. Of course, you know what's going to happen to you, Lum. You'll get unzolved from your Justice of the Peace job right here and now.
1: I know, Abner, but you can't go against the law. You just can't do it.
0: No, oughtn't to, no.
1: Well, I reckon I better go tell Ellie.
0: Yeah.
1: She's still back in the feed room, ain't she?
0: Yeah. I'll give her some children's books out of the library this afternoon for her to read, and she's more likely still reading them.
1: Oh, did you get her something to eat at noon?
0: Yeah. I taken some cheese and crackers and milk and stuff back. Well, facts is, I ate with her because I didn't dare leave the store here.
1: Well, get these victuals ready here, Abner.
0: Oh, yeah.
1: Fix them for her supper while I go in and give her the news.
0: Yeah, sure. Doggies, you oughta saw this place when I opened up this morning, Lum.
1: Why, what happened?
0: Why, nothing happened but that young'un had taken a broom and swept this place out slicker than you ever seen it. And she straightened everything up just neat as a pin.
1: Well, I do.
0: Oh, she's a workingest little rascal I ever seen in my life, that young'un is.
1: I just hope nobody seen her through the window.
0: Well, she done it about sunup. I don't reckon it did.
1: Yeah, maybe nobody saw her.
0: No.
1: I reckon I better go back there.
0: Yeah, well, I'll see how I can fix this up for a night so she'll enjoy.
2: You are right in the middle of a Lum and Abner episode, and we'll be right back with more after this.
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4: 801.
5: Ellie, where about you at? Oh. It's just me, it's long.
6: Here I am.
5: Hey, I was looking in the wrong direction for you.
6: Gee, I'm glad to see you again, Mr. Edwards.
5: Yeah.
6: Uh-huh. I missed you.
5: Miss me? Well, Granny, you ain't known me long enough to miss me, hardly.
6: Oh, I've known you for about 100 years.
5: 100 years?
6: Mm-hmm. That's how it is with people, ain't it?
5: Feared I don't quite follow you, sis.
6: Well, you know like people are. You know them or you don't know them.
5: Yeah. Yeah, that's right. Thanks.
6: Some people you see them just once, but it seems like you've known them forever. But other people you see every day, but you never seem to know them.
5: Oh, yeah, I see what you mean now, sort of. Why, Ellie, I've got something to say to you.
6: Yes?
5: I hate to tell you, but...
6: I guess pixies are different from people, though, aren't they?
5: Pixies?
6: Pixies and goblins. They're in the book.
5: The book?
6: Mr. Abner, he brought me some books to read today.
5: Oh, I see.
6: It tells about pixies and the goblins. They're mostly funny little men with beards. They're nice, but... they're funny.
5: Yeah, they are, all right. Well, didn't your mama read you all about them when you were just a little tiny girl?
6: No, sir.
5: Well, anyway, sis, what I wanted to tell
6: pixies
5: you...
6: Pixies aren't true, are they?
5: Huh?
6: I mean, they ain't real, are they?
5: Well, I reckon that sort of depends. They're and they ain't, sort of.
6: Well, how could they be both?
5: Well, the way I understand it is that if you're a certain kind of a person, why, you can see them. Even talk to them. But if you ain't, why, you can't.
6: Oh. What kind of a person do you have to be?
5: Well, I forget this now. But, look, Ellie, there's something I gotta tell you.
6: Yes, sir. What is it, Mr. Edwards?
5: Well, you see, sis, the government has to sort of set up laws and all for... Well, what I wanted to tell you was that... That Abner's fixing you some supper. I'll rush out and see if he's got it ready.
6: Gee, that'll be swell. I'm hungry.
5: Abner?
7: Yeah?
5: Have you got them victuals fixed for you?
7: Yeah. I don't know about fixing things up pretty fancy long, but leastways ought to keep her from starving to death, I reckon.
5: Yeah, it ought to. That's nice. Say, Abner.
7: Yeah?
5: When you take that in to her, will you tell her?
7: Tell her what?
5: That stuff we was talking about a while ago.
7: Huh?
5: Taking her back to the home and all.
7: Oh. I thought you was going to tell her.
5: Well, I did aim to, but... Well, I got to talking about a lot of other junk and... just plumb forgot about it.
7: Well, can't you just go back in there and tell her?
5: Yeah, I can, but... I better stay out here and see if nobody comes in the store while you're taking a supper to her.
7: Oh, well, here, Lon, you can just take that in to her, too, as you go.
5: No, you go ahead and take it. She's expecting you. I told her you'd bring it in. She'd be awful disappointed if you never done it.
7: She would.
5: So you just tell her when you go in.
7: Yeah, well, all right, I'll tell her.
5: Good. Tell her nice if you can, Abner.
7: Yeah, well. Yeah, there it is. See, it's a regular businessman's blue plate lunch.
6: Gee, that looks good.
7: Hey, where about you want to sit? Right here on this box, all
6: yeah,
7: right?
6: That's swell.
7: Of course. Now, this is going to cost you some extra eating in.

0: main dining room, I saw you, you know.
1: You're funny.
0: I am. Say, Ellie, there was something I wanted to tell you.
1: Oh, what is it?
0: Well, that is,
1: Say, mister, you're little too, aren't you?
0: Huh?
1: Are you a pixie?
0: Pixie?
1: Mm-hmm. Like in the book.
0: Oh, why, of course not. I ain't one of them little varmints. I'm a full-grown adult of a man.
1: Oh. Well, you got a beard.
0: Well, natural, I got a beard. I just grow that myself. That don't make me no pixie.
1: Oh. What did you want to tell me?
0: Oh, that. Well, llamas, or that is, let's see now. My dog is... Well, if that ain't a gooder on me, I believe I forgot what it was just as sure as he were. Hell, I do know. That's
1: awful good.
0: Is it? Well, good. Now, you eat a lot now, so you grow up to be a big, strong girl. But whatever I started out to tell you must not have been very important, or I'd recollected it again. You just go ahead now and eat your supper now. Eat all of it, and I'll tell you, I'll be back a little later.
1: Yes, sir. Oh, Jesus, it's good. Thanks, mister.
0: No, not at all. Not at all. Blum.
2: Yeah?
0: About taking Ellie back over to Uncle Henry.
2: Yeah.
0: He reckon that we could do that tomorrow instead of tonight.
2: Why, yeah. Yeah, it might be better, Ted. Yeah, sure. After supper ain't no time to be doing no such things as

0: That one originally played on July 26th of 1943. Love and Abner, starring Chester Locke and Norris Goff. I'm Greg Bell, and earlier we had Phil Harris on the Jack Benny program. Well, did you know that Phil also worked with Lum and Abner? I'll explain and then wrap up When Radio Was right after this break.
1: I am the Whistler, and I know many things, for I walk by night. I know many strange tales hidden in the hearts of men and women who have

0: The Whistler stories lead you step by step through the setup and the slip up, the double cross and the downfall.
1: All right, now come on, move. I can let you have it and you'll be another dead burglar.
2: Double cross, huh?
1: I said move.
0: Yes, he knows every scheme and every fatal mistake.
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11: Fox News. One person is dead and 16 others injured after a van slams into a crowd in Berlin. It happened at an LGBTQ event. Berlin police have identified a suspect and say he has ties to Islamic circles. U.S. Central Command reports that it disabled a tanker after the vessel allegedly tried to run the U.S. blockade near the Strait of Hormuz.
12: For 13 nights in a row, U.S. forces targeted military positions inside Iran. Last night, quiet for the first time in those 2 weeks. President Trump has talked repeatedly over the last few days about consideration of a possible massive attack on Iran. But the president made sure to say all options for the U.S. still on the table. Things not completely quiet. Some military activity on the Gulf of Oman. A merchant ship tried to run the U.S. blockade of Iran's naval ports. It was warned 4 times and then disabled by the U.S. military.
11: Fox's Steve Harrigan in Tel Aviv. Maine Democrats have elected former state Senate President Troy Jackson in a landslide vote as their party's nominee to challenge Republican Senator Susan Collins.
13: This is what you need to know so far about what we're learning about Troy Jackson. He did have a warm welcome on stage. He talked 2 times in a matter of like 2 hours inside. The former Maine Senate president has the support of nearly every single delegate across the state. Backed by Senator Bernie Sanders, Jackson supports progressive policies, including Medicare for All, and also abolishing ICE. It was only a few hours, and then he walked out ready to take on Collins in November. Jackson will face longtime Republican Senator Susan Collins in one of the

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7: We're Overnight Radio. He is Eric Carlin. I'm Gary McNamara. Now, the good thing is, and we'll have these stats from the Fox News poll coming up following the bottom of the hour, is what America thinks about socialism. And really interesting there. What I thought here was another one. I was fully 85% support a mandatory retirement age for members of Congress, up 20 points since 2002. Except everyone will vote for anybody of any age if it's their party.
8: Yeah.
7: Right.
8: Yeah.

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0: Fox News polling out last week gives Democrats a clear upper hand, with voters saying Democrats can better handle income inequality, health care, the economy, foreign policy, and government spending. Republicans are hoping to turn the tide, warning of Democratic socialists winning Democratic primaries and shifting the party to the far left. At the White House, Jared Halpern, Fox News.
1: One person shot, others injured, and a suspect detained after a shooting at a mall in Humble, Texas, Saturday evening. KRIV Fox 26 Houston's Makena Earnhardt with details from the scene.
2: Both the person detained and one of the people injured are both juveniles under 17. Because of that, they couldn't tell us much more. The police believe that this was an isolated incident. They said there's no active threat to the public. The incident is contained, but that doesn't change the fact that there were so many people in this mall when those shots were fired. They believe that there was around 4 shots fired, but they're not exactly sure how many shots yet, but they said at least 4. And the people in that mall, I've talked to probably 10 people tonight, and every single one of them said it was just absolute panic in there.
1: One of the victims was taken to the hospital and went into surgery, but their condition is not yet known. Tropical storm Genevieve strengthened into a hurricane Saturday in the Pacific Ocean southwest of Mexico. It's forecast to pick up even more steam and become a major hurricane in the coming days. But Genevieve is expected to stay well out to sea on a course roughly parallel to the shore. I'm Deborah Valentine. This is Fox News.
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7: We are Red Eye Radio. He's Eric Holden. I'm Gary McNamara. One of our great listeners sent to us saying the computer is connected to the internet. The AI model's running within the sandbox, which is a restricted environment created with software.
8: Mm-hmm.
7: The AI model found a flaw in the sandbox software and was able to get through.
8: So there you have it. That's the problem that they have with.
7: And again, I don't know if that's the case. That's another possibility is how I'm taking that because I haven't read that.
8: It found a way to receive a signal at some point it had to be connected to some device that had access to the internet.
7: Well, that would make
8: there's no way to jump that, just out of.
7: But that scenario makes the most sense.
8: Yeah,
7: just simply saying it was able to get around the software,
8: right?
7: Which makes sense that they said, "Well, we believe that academically that this could happen." Well, yeah.
8: Well, then your tests should have prevented this from happening. And they're saying, "Look, there's little to no damage done here with the break in with Hugging Face, and." There is, and number two, could we come up with a new name for Hugging Face? I don't know where the name comes from. But the concern that I have is that we assume that this could happen. Well, if you're testing something like this, this could have been even worse. There could have been damage, depending on how far the programs themselves were determined to go. And that could have done serious damage here. So how in the world was there any connectivity? Or in a setting like that, while you're testing, is it required that it's part of a system that eventually does have connectivity? I have a million questions.

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1: And he is Eric Harlan. I'm Gary McNamara. 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When I saw this story yesterday and was reading it on the whole AI, situation and this story that we've been talking about here.
2: Yeah.
1: In the first couple of segments, the open AI models escaped and hacked into a company, I think in the movie Sneakers. Remember Sneakers?
2: Yeah, I remember that.
1: In 1992, right. Robert Redford and River Phoenix, Dan Aykroyd.
2: Yep. I remember that. I
1: mean, that was actually a pretty good movie.
2: Yeah.
1: Remember they had the machine that could decode anything. Which, you really think about it, was probably a
2: precursor to AI.
1: Yeah.
2: I mean, if you think about the advent of computers, right? When one computer, now we have them that we can hold them, you know, the devices you can just hold in your hand. But back in the day when you and I were first learning computers, when the world was first learning computers,

0: defenseman in Major League history. Tony Genualdo, Fox News.
1: New York City Mayor Zoran Mamdani is applauding the arrest of a man suspected of stabbing two men on Manhattan's Upper West Side on Thursday, as well as the hate crime charges the suspect is now facing. Here's Fox's C.B. Cotton.
2: Mayor Zoran Mamdani is repeatedly denouncing hate and anti-Semitism after this stream of public criticism from community leaders who say his rhetoric on Israel has created division. This criticism follows this week's stabbing attack. The suspect, Raul Morales, was arraigned on two counts of attempted murder, two counts of assault, and one count of attempted assault, all of which are being tried as hate crimes. Investigators say witnesses heard Morales yell, "Allahu Akbar," before stabbing a Jewish man and Asian man on New York City's Upper West Side. According to the Manhattan DA's office, the Jewish man was wearing a yarmulke and had just left a synagogue.
1: And the attack happening days after Mayor Mamdani called Israeli Prime Minister Benjamin Netanyahu a war criminal. Iran-backed Houthis fire missiles at Saudi Arabia in response to airstrikes in Yemen. I'm Chris DeMayo. This is Fox News.
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0: You want insurance? This will protect you on in there. Sometimes they'll say, you know, you may be covered these other ways, but sometimes they don't say it at all, and you get a little nervous. I don't know if this car gets smashed up. Do I have to buy it? That sort of thing. Okay, insurance. Then there's the airport concession fee.
1: Mm-hmm. Yeah, so that's one that's a little tough to manage if, depending on where you're traveling. Typically, if you are picking up a car or dropping off a car at an airport, they will actually charge you extra just for the convenience of having it directly at the airport. So what you want to do is basically take a look at what that fee might be if you were to instead pick up a car a couple miles away, maybe from the airport. But you want to be careful because you want to check the fee, but check that against how much will it cost you to get to that other location to pick up the car in the first place.
0: Then the second question is usually, you want to going to put in gas in the car, or you want to just pay for refueling and we can just take care of the whole thing?
1: Yeah, and that's one where I will give rental car companies some credit here. They usually do tell you, they're usually pretty transparent, that the refueling rate is going to be higher than what you'd pay if you just go to the pump and fill it up yourself. So again, that's a bit of a convenience factor, but typically you will save money if you just skip that and go ahead and fill up the vehicle yourself at a nearby station.
0: And this I didn't know, that some companies, Dollar, Hertz, Thrifty, and you wrote about those three, Dollar, Hertz, and Thrifty, will waive fees for an additional driver if the additional driver is a spouse, a domestic partner, or maybe a loyalty club member of that particular rental car's loyalty club.
1: Yeah, and that's actually something that you really want to think about if you are renting a car. Even if you think you're only going to rent from that company maybe one or two times in your life, it's always worth joining the loyalty program. First of all, it's typically free. If it's not free, then it may not be worth it. But typically, it's free to sign up for the loyalty program, and it will end up waiving you some of these fees, including additional driver fees.
0: So there are three extra ones of the seven here that I count that you listed in this very helpful article. You may get charged for extra miles, so keep in mind how many miles you get. Some are unlimited, some are 100 miles. Toll transponders and satellite radio. So those are three things to consider. Which is the most important of those three?
1: Toll transponders.
0: Toll transponders, really?
1: Yes, because that's again one where you can bypass it if you bring your own. If you have your own Easy Pass and bring it, you don't have to get a toll transponder from the company. But that fee, again, it depends exactly where you're driving, because maybe they're going to charge you more for unlimited tolls than it would actually cost, depending on your route. So that is something that I would definitely say, think about where you're going, see what that fee is.
0: Good point. Alexandra Savokos is the digital managing editor at Kiplinger.com. You can go to Kiplinger.com and hit the magnifying glass in the upper right-hand corner of the homepage and search for avoid extra rental car fees, and her story will pop right up. Alexandra, I really appreciate your making us smarter. I was certainly familiar with the airport concession fee and you know, them trying to sell you insurance and so on. I did not know that toll transponders might not always be a good idea. I appreciate the satellite radio tip. And we all should watch our extra miles. You've made us much smarter when it comes to renting a car. Thanks so much.
1: Of course. Thank you.
0: We'll be right back.
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1: All right, as Mary and I take back our show mics and welcome you back to RM World Travel Central here in the New York City area, we're about to delve into ways hotel kitchens are positively benefiting the world. 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
2: All right, executives from the American Hotel and Lodging Association, or AHLA, have been joining our show for years as we discuss the latest happenings in this macro sector of the travel industry. Back in 2017, they launched Hotel Kitchen, and we've watched the interest as it's grown. Here for a conversation on what it is and how it's reshaping food waste and hospitality is a VP with AHLA, Lauren Pravlik.
1: Good morning, Lauren. Nice to have you here, a part of America's number one travel radio show today.
3: Thanks so much for having me.
1: You know, we always enjoy staying on top of what the AHLA team is up to. And as Mary said, you know, your top executives have checked in many times with us over the years, updating our listeners on all sorts of hotel advocacy and really related hospitality matters. Hotel Kitchen is a specific arm of AHLA. It's in partnership with both the World Wildlife Fund and Rockefeller Foundation. Explain what Hotel Kitchen is and the main goal of the program.
3: Yeah, absolutely. So Hotel Kitchen is part of a broader program within HLA's Responsible Stay umbrella, really aimed at becoming part of the solution when it comes to addressing food waste in hotels. It utilizes, you know, an innovative strategy for engaging staff, partners, guests, really the whole hotel ecosystem, if you will. It's a completely complementary resource to the industry. The primary component of the trainings is a 16-week champion guide and a video training series. And we're very fortunate to have had close to 40,000 employees, you know, across the globe that have participated in the program. But it really focuses on driving prevention, diversion, and donation in when it comes to food waste. And so really just being a part of that journey. Mm-hmm. And what's been phenomenal about the program is that we've had the opportunity to grow the reach, and it actually is available in dozens of countries across the globe and in multiple languages.
2: So Lauren, I'm curious to hear how it's been received by hotels and this 16-week program. When it's working and implemented, what types of food waste reductions are these hotels seeing?
3: Yeah, absolutely. So when we launched the initial program back in 2017, we wanted to ensure that the training components actually worked and were kind of tried and true from what we were trying to convey in the trainings directly. And so it's been instrumental to see that through some of the pilot programs and the ongoing

0: utilization of the tools and resources that properties saw up to reductions of 38% in food waste in just 12 weeks. Wow. So that includes looking at things like portion control, smarter purchasing and forecasting behind the scenes, and then really training staff to look at opportunities of where they can trim when it comes to prep waste and utilizing an ingredient across multiple dishes.
1: Listening to this right now, you know, Mary and I, we've never met a hotel owner or a GM who wasn't focused on costs, right? And certainly cutting food waste has the ability to improve the property's bottom line significantly. Is this something else that you work to educate these leaders on?
0: Yeah, absolutely. So a portion of the trainings kind of gear towards that leadership or managerial audience. Portion of the trainings focus really on the hotel employees, so many in the banquets and in the kitchen teams, and then also to the meeting planners and the guests, since they're, again, kind of that full ecosystem impacting, you know, the ultimate waste that is coming from a hotel. Mm. And what we've been able to see in terms of some of the results from the program over the years is that roughly about a 3% in food cost reduction. But what's really kind of tried and true with the program is that it's empowered staff from a retention and a training perspective. They get excited about being a part of something special. And within that, there's the opportunity, as I mentioned, around the donation component of the trainings to have an impact with local community partners to facilitate and work with them on donating remaining food.
1: Is there a specific success story that you have out there? You can share that with us?
0: I don't have a specific success story, but there are tons of case studies available on our website across the globe of how teams are getting innovative across the board with particular practices, whether that be through the utilization of different ingredients and really kind of utilizing them not only from a buffet item, but ultimately to utilizing in a cocktail. And, you know, really getting creative now more so with technology and innovation and tracking what that waste looks like in the kitchen in real time so that everyone holistically is kind of seeing the influence that they are having.
1: Okay. Well, yeah, listen, we appreciate it very much, Lauren. Thank you for the check-in, and we hope you enjoy the weekend, okay?
0: Perfect. Thank you all so much for the time. I appreciate it.
2: Yeah, thank you, Lauren. Take care.
0: Okay. Bye-bye.
2: Bye.
1: All right, everybody, there goes Lauren. By the way, the website she was referring to, very easy, just hotelkitchen.org, hotelkitchen.org. That wraps Hour 1 this week. Hour 2 begins in about 7 minutes. We will start with the latest NCF and three of our affiliates from around the country. I think we're going to Hawaii for one of them. The personal connection, right stuff, and listener emails are all still to come. 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
1: All right, as we get back to these next 60 minutes of today's broadcast, nice to have all of you here with us for hour two of America's number one travel radio show. 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That means it's just after 5 a.m. in Hawaii, and there's a reason I'm mentioning that. Convening our National Communal Forum for week 333 is how we're going to start. 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
1: Nice combination again of stations. Hello, everyone. Thanks for joining us this morning.
3: Good morning. Thanks for having us.
1: Well, thank you very much. So, Josh, listen, we have you up the earliest over there in Hawaii. Last week, you know, NAB CEO Curtis Leggett, he was here on the program with us, and this audience responded in a terrific way, contacting their congressional representative or senators to help in our effort to get the AM Radio for Every Vehicle Act passed in Washington. So now your company, Malama Media Group, bought KHNR Radio and four other stations a little over a year ago. I'd enjoy hearing why you're so bullish on radio to buy the stations, and what's the response been locally on Oahu since you took on managing them?
3: Well, thank you so much, Robert. Absolutely. It was roughly about a year ago that we stepped into the market. And this market is a very unique market, not only because of the time zone difference, as you would have mentioned, but one of the things that this market really is known for is for its deep community ties, for it being a community that is very family-oriented. And that was one of the major reasons that my partner and I decided to step into Honolulu, specifically with Salem Media, and to purchase these radio stations. And the response that we've gotten in the first almost nine months has been truly incredible. Just quite an outpouring of support from the local community. The biggest thing is just knowing that there are a group of people that are investing in the local community in all sorts of ways, through community impact, through local programming, through services that that provide opportunities for local businesses to continue to grow.
1: No, listen, and congratulations on that.
2: Congratulations, Josh.
1: So we'll come back to you in a minute, Josh.
2: Thank you. All right, let's head to Vermont. Anthony, thanks for joining us. We know you're very busy doing the weekday morning drive shows. Thanks for joining us on your day off. I, first of all, want to shout out your station, WVMT Radio. I believe is Vermont's oldest radio station. I think we've talked to you about this before, and I think you guys are turning 102 this year. Is that correct?
4: Yeah. We're 102. It's pretty amazing. I know. And VMT was the first big AM in the market, and I'm kind of blown away that after 97 years, I get to be the morning host.
1: And it took them a while.
4: It took a while. You know, but when I remember growing up as a

0: a kid listening to it, you know, so it's fun. And the, you talk about community and community engagement, and that's what we do every morning. You know, we open up the phone lines, and the first hour of the show, we literally talk about whatever anybody wants to talk about. And sometimes it's just goofy stuff, and sometimes it can be kind of heavy, but it's what I would call the original community engagement, right?
1: Mm-hmm. Yeah.
0: So we're having fun, and I like to joke about being the oldest radio station in Vermont because it's something to be proud of.
2: And listen, Burlington is such a quaint
1: legacy.
2: New England community.
1: Yeah.
2: Great place. Sorry, so Rudy, we're going to go to Mark in Delaware. Now, their state fair just kicked off on Thursday, and that runs through next weekend. So where do you want to go with Mark?
3: Well, I'd like to know more about that. But Mark, I had a home on the Eastern Shore for 15 or 20 years. I know you're in the Delmarva Peninsula. Delmarva, by the way, it took me years to figure out, is short for Delaware, Maryland, and Virginia. One of the most beautiful parts of the country in that part of the United States. But I've never heard of the Delaware State Fair. It's a small state for a state fair.
4: Well, it's a small state, but it's a big fair. It's 10 days of a lot of fun and food and activities. And, of course, all the animals that make up any great state fair and a great concert lineup. So it is one of the biggest events on the peninsula every summer.
3: And where is it exactly? Yeah. Okay.
4: So the state fair is located in Harrington, which is a community about 10 or 15 minutes south of Dover, which is the state capital. Mm-hmm. It has a beautiful fairgrounds, a big concert venue, and like I said, a lot of fun. Everybody from, you know, Warren Ziders and Bailey Zimmerman and Hudson Westbrook. We're going to have Weird Al back this year. And,
3: oh, my goodness. Yeah, with the accordion.
4: And also, right. You know, Men at Work, Toad the Wet Sprocket. So a lot of different kinds of music and a lot of fun.
2: So, Mark, and you're right. That's a great affair. I mean, Rudy, we'll have to actually make sure you get there at some point. I know we'll talk
3: about
2: that.
3: I
2: want to mention something to you. We got information. We have Mary and I are doing a cruise this October in the southern Mediterranean, then next July in the North Atlantic and Baltic Seas with our show partner, Region 7 Seas. And three couples who listen to this show on your station there in Honolulu will be traveling with us. So we love that. But where I want to go with you all is this. It really... we'll get maybe 15, 20-second answers on this. What do you say is a must-do when visiting your area of our country? Josh?
5: I would have to say you have to do anything that's beach-related. Honestly, that's the best thing to do here. You're surrounded by the ocean, and it's beautiful.
2: It is beautiful. We've been there. All right, Anthony, what say you for Burlington?
0: Well, in the winter, it's skiing, and in the summer, it's just get out on Lake Champlain because it gives you a really good perspective of the Champlain Valley, and we've got two or three tour companies that do excellent jobs out on the lake in the summer.
2: Yeah, and we've
1: that
2: got,
1: lake is gorgeous. Beautiful sunsets.
2: So, Mark, in the Delmarva region, what say you for a must-do when visiting the area?
4: Well, again, it's a little unfair to be on the same show as your affiliate in Honolulu, but in the summertime, certainly the beaches here in Delaware and all the way down to Ocean City, Maryland, the boardwalks and the terrific food, that's what drives our tourism industry here.
2: Well, we have done Ocean City many times. Rehoboth Beach as well. Mm-hmm. A lot of beautiful areas there, so love it. Listen, thank you, all three of you, for being part of today's National Communal Forum. We could not do this show without all of you, so love being part of your stations and interacting with your listeners. So thank you. Have a great weekend. And we'll talk again soon. So, all right. Well, there we are. Today's National Communal Forum. That was an interesting mix that we had with everybody there.
1: Yeah, it's funny. And I like the beaches.
2: Josh,
1: I love the beaches in Hawaii. I like the Delaware beaches.
2: All right, folks. After this quick sponsors break, we are headed to Iowa next for the personal connection. It starts in 3 minutes.

0: 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We're coming right back.
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2: It's been a while since we've done a personal connection like this. Chris Pochiba and Sarah Aho Pochiba took to the road in a van in May of 2018, and they haven't looked back. Long stretches of living on the road have become more common among the retiree crowd, but less so with younger people like Chris and Sarah. As we head back to our busy show hotline, we want to welcome Chattanooga-based, when they're not on the road, couple Chris and Sarah to our show.
1: Chris and Sarah, nice connecting with you this morning. Welcome to America's number one travel radio show.
3: Hey, thanks for having us.
1: Great to have you both aboard. Mary and I are told you were in Iowa today, so look forward to hearing a little bit about that. Hopefully you'll still be in the area to enjoy the Iowa State Fair that's ahead. I believe it's the second, third week of August this year. Mary and I certainly have enjoyed that in the past. So during your intro there, Mary just mentioned you began your life on the road in 2018, and since your travels started, you've experienced all 50 states, 23 countries. Frankly, I really would enjoy, you know, knowing what types of things you document when you travel. And I know you started off in a Sprinter van, moved to the Land Cruiser. What kind of vehicle are you driving these days? Chris?
3: Yeah. So, I mean, currently we're still in our Land Cruiser. We travel the world in our, it's a 1988 Toyota Land Cruiser diesel. It was built in Germany, and we, like, currently it's in Europe right now. So it's in a parking lot waiting for us to get back to it, and we're going to be going to Iceland and the Faroe Islands here in a few weeks. But yeah, that's what we currently drive around and just kind of document our travels in.
1: And so you are in Iowa. What has you there today?
3: Right now, Iowa, we're just on bicycles. And so it's, we're currently riding on with 20,000 other people during Ragbri. And so that's our vehicle of choice is our bicycle and then our Toyota Prius, which is waiting for us at the end of the route.
2: So. Oh, I love this. All right. So, Sarah, I've read that you believe people are the heart. Well, you've both believed this. People are the heart behind really why we travel and that you actively look for culture shock. So can you expand a little bit on what that means for you, Sarah?
4: Yeah, I personally didn't grow up traveling, but I always dreamed of seeing, you know, faraway places and that kind of thing. And so I grew up in a place that was very comfortable for me, that wasn't foreign, wasn't unusual. And I just love being thrown into the thick of it. I love feeling a little bit uncomfortable, having that language barrier, not knowing the currency, you know, just having to figure out all these steps. I mean, the phone makes it much easier for us these days, but sometimes I actually like putting away my phone when we travel just because I want to be fully present and be kind of as lost as what I can be, as crazy as that sounds. But I really do love being fully present, because I think the things that you remember most in life are the ones that are the hardest, even if it's good or bad or whatever. Mm-hmm. So I typically like to see or experience as many of those things at one time as possible.
2: Yeah. Chris, you want to add anything to that?
3: Yeah, I think, I mean, I'm just kind of like Sarah, like I didn't grow up traveling either. And being able to go to different places, whether it is in the U.S. or internationally or wherever, being able to see how people live and do their lives and how it looks different from how I normally do my life is just so interesting to me. I mean, one of the best things for us to do is like going to like a grocery store and seeing how people buy their groceries or what the normal food looks like and everything. And for me, it just kind of brings that culture to life and being able to see what a normal day to day looks like, for the people that we're visiting. And so, yeah.
2: So, Sarah, I agree with you. I use my phone far less when we travel to try to be present in the moment. And Chris, Robert and you would get along great. Robert was the one years ago when we first started traveling together that said, hey, we got to go into the market.
1: We do it all the time.
2: Every
1: destination. Our sons do it with us. Yep.
2: And it's amazing. And you're totally right with
1: and
2: that.
1: And I love the fact that the two of you didn't grow up traveling. But here you, yeah. you've now knocked off in 8 years, but 50 states, 23 countries and growing.
2: Yeah. I mean, what a great story.
1: It is a great story.
2: So, you know, this is our personal connection segment of the show. It's an ongoing series in our syndicated program where we look at travel as a tool for transformation. So beyond the great landscapes and the cities, travel always comes back to the people as we're having this conversation right now. I'm curious, you know, give us a specific, I'm sure you have many, many to choose from, but a personal encounter from your journeys, one that's really stayed with you long after returning home. Sarah?
4: Oh, gosh, Chris, you may have to help me on this one. I'm trying to think of one in particular. I guess we'll just use this week as an example. While biking, we came across a lady who, you know, during Rag Ride, which is this bike ride across Iowa we're doing right now, it's like 25,000 people, and we go through these small towns that most people completely miss because they're far from the interstates, and people set up little lemonade stands. They'll have, you know, farm animals out for you to meet and all this kind of thing. But there's this one lady who was selling water bottles and lemonade, and she had a sign that she said she needed another kidney. And so all of her medical bills were just like crazy high. And she was just selling lemonade and water on the side of the road, trying to fundraise for her kidney transplant. She's on the wait list. And, you know, just traveling, you get to meet interesting people like that who, you know, you get experience or, you know, learn a little bit about their struggles. And that's just one that's happened this week of just, you know, we heard what her story was like. It's sort of unconventional, and most people are out here fundraising for their school band or something like that, but hers, her life depends on it.
1: So, Sarah, I appreciate what you say. You know, one of the things that Mary and I, people ask us all the time, what do we love about travel? And usually it's the people. I mean, sometimes it's the experiences, but, you know, and there's so many other things we can talk about, but I'm going to take you down a different path because something else that we talk about is, you know, having to delve into what we like to call having plan B. And because any of us who travel regularly, we know that eventually something's going to go awry. Right. So, Chris, you and Sarah have been pretty vocal that, you know, nomadic life can be heavily romanticized online. Share some of your reasoning for this.
3: Yeah. Well, I mean, one of our earlier trips, we were driving our Land Cruiser down the Pan American Highway. We're driving through Mexico to Panama. We were trying to get to Argentina, and we had several people that follow us say, hey, you didn't make that look easy. And it's like, we weren't trying to make it look hard, but like, we were just trying to show what everyday life is like, you know. And I remember our truck had actually broke down in Mexico, in Puebla, Mexico, and there was a family that allowed us to park in their parking lot, and they came out and gave us food. They played with our dog while we're looking for the part, and like, we were there for over a week just trying to figure out like how to fix like what needed to be fixed. And I think for us, travel is about being flexible and being able to say, you know what, it's not working out right now. Let's turn it. Let's see what we can turn into this. And Ragbri is actually, I don't mean to keep pulling back to it, but it's a great thing. Like, you could have a bad day on a bike, you know, you get sunburned or something, but at the end of the day, you're just eating pies with a bunch of strangers, you know, and eating a lot of food. And so it's like, you can choose to look at the bad stuff and be held up by that, or you can be like, you know what, we're going to make the
1: most
3: of
1: it. Well, you roll with it. Pun intended on that with what you're doing. I mean, no question.
3: Absolutely.
1: So, you know, all right. So an element that, you know, we've seen in many of your travel stories is moving on, right? I mean, here you are on the bike. We can play with that as well a little bit. But, you know, that's despite fear of the unknown, or even the fear of, in some cases, where your travels may be taking you. So can you talk a little bit about the power of moving beyond those anxieties, Sarah?
4: Yeah, I think the easiest thing you can do is just step into it. I'm naturally a very fearful person. I, in the past, have let that guide my actions, and it's something I'm constantly trying to move away from. So sometimes it just means buying that plane ticket somewhere that scares you, or, you know, just saying yes. You just have to say yes and take that first step. And, you know, so many times people have been worried for us in our travels, and we've traveled through some places that most people wouldn't want to necessarily go, that don't seem safe. You see them on the news, that kind of thing. But you show up to them and they're not, I mean, that what you see on the news is real, but that's 1% of it. You're missing the 99% of it, which is what we experience. And, you just have to take that first step and go.
2: Yeah, that's so true. So we only have about 30 seconds left, but I don't want to leave out the fact that your dog, which you mentioned before, Kramer, has been all over the world with you guys. Does he get more fan mail than you, Chris?
3: Yeah. Yeah, he, I mean, he's been more places than my parents have. And so he travels the world with us, and he brings a lot of joy to a lot of people. And it is an added difficulty to travel internationally with him, but we think it's worth it. And it, being able to stay for months at a time in an international country.
1: Well, listen, that's a whole other conversation we could have with you, because traveling with a pet and certainly internationally, there's a whole bunch of rules on that. So, Sarah and Chris, listen, you know what? We really appreciate the conversation today. Folks, you can follow their travels at chrisandsarah.com, chrisandsarah.com, and that's S-A-R-A. Enjoy Iowa, you two.
3: Hey, thanks for having us.
2: Thank you, guys. Take care.
4: Thank you, too. Bye-bye.
1: Interesting couple.
2: Lovely
1: there. And
2: couple.
1: I love it.
2: Yeah.
1: I mean, that's great. God bless
2: Kramer,
1: them.
2: Kramer, their dog.
1: Biking today in Iowa. So, all right, looking at the clock, folks, we need to head into this bottom of the hour break. In 20 minutes, Erin, I'll be answering listener emails. But next, it's the right stuff.
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2: 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Well, our next guest has created something that just might get your kids to set aside their cell phones or iPads on their next long flight. It's a book. You remember books. This is a fun book for kids. For our Right Stuff segment today, I'm happy to introduce Laura Baker. She is the author of, and listen to this number carefully, more than 60 books for children. I want to mention today a couple, starting with the Big Book of Airplane Activities. And we, by the way, we reach Laura today at her home in the south of Wales in the UK, where she lives with her husband and their two sons. Laura, welcome to the show. First, let's establish your bona fides. How old are your sons?
3: Oh, hi. Thanks for having me. My sons are now 8 and 12 years old.
2: Okay, so you were qualified to write children's books. How long have you been writing children's books?
3: Oh, I've been writing them for quite a long time. Probably I've worked in children's books before I started writing them. So I've been in the industry for about 20 years now, and probably writing them for maybe, I don't know, half that time, even more than that.
2: Tell me a little about how you perceive the worthiness or value of books compared to digital products.
3: Oh, that's a big question. I mean, to me, books are, they're very hands-on for kids. So, you know, we're going to talk about our activity book today. So it's a place where kids can really interact with the book itself. I think that's really important. I think books also have a really special job in bringing people together. So if you think of your bedtime stories, often when you're younger, you read that with a parent or someone special. So it's kind of a bonding experience at the same time. So I think there's just a lot to books. And if you can get a really good book that takes kids away from those screens, I think that's really special.
2: Okay. So you say this is a very interactive book. Describe to me what kind of mental adventures one would find in this particular book about it's called The Big Book of Airplane Activities, about airplane activities. And are they actually writing on pages in the book as well? Is it that interactive?
3: It definitely is, yes. So this is a Lonely Planet kids book. So I've worked with the company Lonely Planet to create this book. And you might know them from their guides. So they're about providing inspiration. Yeah, of course. So providing inspiration and advice for people on trips. So this is sort of extending that to the children and the actual journey of the trip. So this particular book we're talking about, The Big Book of Airplane Activities, is really meant to take on the airplane as something to do when kids possibly might find it not the most exciting part of your journey. So, you know, if there's a bit of boredom or you don't really want to use screens the whole time, you've got this book in front of you. And yeah, it's quite a good chunky book. It's full of pages you can write on yourself. So you can get hands on. So it's a really good mix of activities in this book. So we've got kind of classics like word searches and crosswords, but then we've got, things that extend to the real world. So there's a page where you're spotting things in a picture of an airport gate, but then, you know, you could extend that if you're sitting in the gate and think, okay, well, let's spot that in the real world. So it's kind of trying to help you interact with your surroundings, extend it a bit to the real world adventure you're having. We've also thrown in some humor in this. I'm particularly proud of an activity where you've got jokes on one side of the page and punchlines on the other, and you have to match the jokes to the punchline. And my own kids, we tested that on them. They quite like that one because obviously you can mix and match, but when you get it right, it's quite funny. So yeah, there's a bit of a mix for everyone. The classics, a bit of humor. Yeah, just lots of different things depending on the type of activity you like to do.
4: Well, let me read the words, because I think you've picked up some of that British accent, and you speak rather quickly. These are some of the offerings, and it's just six or seven words here. This is on the cover of the book in very small type at the bottom. Inside are word searches, crosswords, mazes, hidden pictures, connect the dots, all of which are certainly interactive, and I can imagine in a kid's mind. Speaking of kids' minds, I know you touched on this for my first question, but if you can briefly, we have 1 minute left. How do kids' minds relate differently to books versus a smartphone or an iPad? Short answer.
3: Okay, well, I think the iPhone or iPad, they're just taking it in. It's a bit more reactive, whereas with books, you're interacting a lot more. It's a bit more two-sided, because in these books, they're interactive. If you're reading a book, you're imagining what's going on. So I think that, yeah, it's just a little bit more of a relationship with the book.
4: Fair enough. Laura Baker is the author of The Big Book of Airplane Activities. If you go to her website, you will find all kinds of books. Another one that I noticed was Create Your Own Camping Activities. Her website is Laura, traditional spelling, Anne with A-N-N-E, baker.com, all one word. Laura, thanks so much for joining us today.
3: Thank you so much for having me.
4: We'll be right back.
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1: 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One of the positive events over the last 15 or so years for folks who ride bikes is the rise of biking lanes in America's cities. Now, I have little doubt they've cut down on injuries and even deaths among bicyclists, but some cities are better than others. And our next guest, Cindy Hirschfeld, features five of them in a recent New York Times article titled Five Great North American Biking Cities. Cindy's a freelance writer who specializes in outdoor adventure travel, as befits someone who lives in the Colorado mountains. Cindy, nice to have you with us today. What makes a city a great biking city?
2: Thank you. It's nice to be with you. And when looking at cities to choose for this story, as you mentioned, bike lanes, especially bike lanes that are protected, so they're physically separated from vehicles by some kind of barrier. They also have lower speed limits in a lot of places. They have continuous routes for you to bike on, so you're not, say, on a lane for a block and then all of a sudden having to navigate the street for the next two blocks and go back. It's not that way. And also in choosing these particular cities, went for some geographic diversity. Then a couple other things, just a good community of bike advocacy, that a city is committing funds to building great bike infrastructure.
1: We'll take our listeners off the hook by telling them right now what the five cities you chose were. Let me list them: Seattle, Minneapolis, Atlanta, Montreal, and Brooklyn, all in North America.
2: Correct.
1: Obviously. Cindy, I live in Minneapolis, and we do have a very, advanced bicycle program, but it doesn't seem to be a lot of physical blockings. We have wide bicycle paths, but no physical blockings. Are those becoming more and more common?
2: Physical blocking, you mean between cars and the bike lanes?
1: Right, sorry.
2: Yeah, yes. That is becoming more common. And in fact, there's an organization called People for Bikes, which rates cities on what they call their bikeability. And one of the things they look at is that physical blocking. And I found out a statistic when I was researching this that in 2013, there were just 24 such protected bike lanes in the U.S., and today that organization estimates there are more than 4,400 miles of those kind of protected lanes across the country. So it's definitely on an upswing.
1: Wow. Well, another stat you had in your article, in 2019, there were 33 towns with bicycle paths, and now there are in 2025 anyway, there are 234 that are recognized as highly bikeable. Does the number keep increasing?
2: It does. You know, more cyclists take to these paths. It drives more need for building that kind of infrastructure in cities. And, you know, also as people get elected to offices in these cities who are advocates for bikers, that's also a huge help. And, there are cities that are more willing to put public funds toward this kind of infrastructure. So, and as the article shows, good for not only locals, but for drawing tourists to these cities as well. You just want to, because you're totally different view of a place to bike around it than to view it from a car or even walking.
1: I presume there's no city that's ever not thought it was a good idea, is there?
2: There are certainly people who will advocate against it. You know, they think that it takes away from car mobility and room for cars, and where they just think that that money shouldn't be spent, public money shouldn't be spent in that way. So it's not a slam dunk like you might think.
1: Well,
2: that's why there have to be these advocacy groups.
1: Certainly keeps bikes off sidewalks and bikes and cars from meeting by accident. Thank you so much for joining us. Cindy Hirschfeld is a freelance writer, and she wrote this piece for the New York Times. We'll be right back.
0: Join the Travel Trio by accessing the show anytime, anywhere at rmworldtravel.com. We'll be right back.
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1: 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You can just look under sponsors. All right, email number one. Let's dive right into these, Mary. We actually had this from the last time we did this. We've held this to, so she's going to lead off. Rosanna listens to us in Mesa, Arizona. That's our Phoenix affiliate, AM 960 KKNT Radio, and she's written into us. I heard you mention that Marriott opened their 10,000th location. I can say that the number of hotel chains here in our area just keeps growing. Because of my husband's job, we've been most loyal to the IHG brands, and we're in their gold elite level. I hear you talk about Hilton. Is there a hotel brand you believe is the best out there to patronize?
2: Well, certainly, Rosanna, as I'm sure you know, staying there, IHG is certainly a great brand, and if you're gold elite level, well, that's certainly, you're going to get some perks with that. You know, listen, I find this highly personal. There's so many brands out there. You are correct. We do talk about Hilton the most. It's the brand we agree to associate with this program, and that's because it's the company that we've stayed with, really, most of the time, for a very long time. We also have elite lifetime diamond status with them, so the perks that we get combined with the accelerated scale of the points that we're earning, they really add up. However, I'm going to throw out a few other brands that we've also stayed at that we're definitely high on, and I would say Four Seasons tops that list. We also like Ritz-Carlton and the Marriott family. In Europe, Red Carnation Hotels is a brand we really like a lot and highly recommend. Fairmont is a great brand. I would look at Fairmont if you're looking for something else. And Robert, you know, we've stayed at Omni Hotels and Resorts, and they also have a great brand. Yeah, they're very consistent. Sure. You know, so that's my take on that.
1: You know, Rosanna, you asked if there's a hotel brand out there that's the best to patronize. The industry, well, it's so fractured with so many brands and options, it makes answering your questions really difficult for us. I'm not sure we can do it justice.
2: Hard to narrow it down.
1: And it really is. It's really what's best for you, your husband, your family, whomever. I will say that Mary and I will very much like the historic hotels and the one-of-a-kind
2: yes.
1: properties.
2: Yeah.
1: Now, that doesn't mean that we are not big on luxury resorts or even independent locations. We certainly are. But travel is subjective, right? So there's no right or wrong answer here. We're going to move on. Email number two is from Jorge, who listens to us in Fayetteville, North Carolina. That's our affiliate AM 640 and FM 103.5 HD2 WFNC Radio. He's written, our station here airs your show on Sunday mornings for some reason, but I enjoyed listening to your July 4th program so much when it aired.

0: on July 5th here. In fact, I've since gone back and listened to it three more times on your website. Thank you for the support you show to our military and the love I can hear you have for our great nation. I now support Fort Bragg here as a civilian, but my uncle served on the Intrepid, and your broadcast added so much to a special weekend honoring our country's history. Hearing you describe what was happening, talking with your guests, and RJ randomly speaking with Americans in the area had me listening to every minute. I always enjoy your show, but you really made my weekend with this one. Jorge, Mary, you and I know this. The response to our America 250, Sailforth 250 live remote broadcast, it's been nothing short of exceptional. What we experienced, our broadcast location, having both of our sons actively involved with RJ on air, and our oldest son orchestrating our setup and everything, you know, was happening behind the scenes that you heard, it's something that we'll never forget. It made for one of our favorite broadcasts ever. And that's saying a lot, since in one form or another, this program has now had over 1,120 broadcasts, okay? We love that we were able to connect with you in such a special way, Jorge, and all of our listeners out there. That was the intent when we were planning this July 4th show. It makes us happy that you hear and know we absolutely love our great nation.
1: Oh, absolutely. Everything you said, Robert, and then some, I will never forget that day. And you know, Jorge, we decided early in 2025 that we wanted to invest in America's 250. We started celebrating it, Robert, on July 5th of 2025.
0: We did, yeah, exactly.
1: You know, so our big Let's Go America tour, Miami to Los Angeles through the Panama Canal in January, that started our 2026 broadcast year with the big exclamation point. But I can't say enough how proud and grateful we were to share with the country everything we experienced earlier this month on July 4th at the Intrepid for the America 250 and Sailforth 250 celebrations. We met so many active military members. RJ interviewed a vet. Jorge, you said your uncle served on the Intrepid. This particular vet did, as I'm sure you know if you've listened to it, how many times? Three times?
0: Yeah,
1: that he served, I believe, in the mid-60s. So anyway, thanks for so much for being a show listener, and thanks so much for writing in, and I'm so glad that you enjoyed that broadcast.
0: Yeah, we've heard nothing but great things. You know, Mary, I'm looking, we got about 50 seconds on this.
1: We're not going to get to that third.
0: Yeah, Taylor from Murray, Utah. Yep. Taylor, listen, we have your email here. We will get to this in a future show. I'm sorry. But, you know, just to reiterate, we can't thank everybody enough for all the great things we've heard. And listen, the America 250 continues. I mean, there are still events going
1: it's
0: on.
1: It's still the year. Yeah. There absolutely are events going on. And, you know, back to Taylor, we'll get to you first next time, right,
0: yeah,
1: Robert?
0: Will. Okay, we'll do that.
1: In Murray, Utah.
0: All right, so we're going to leave it there for today. Keep sending us your travel questions, everyone, at rmworldtravel.com. 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Thank you, Rosanna and Jorge, and special thanks to all of our guests who appear on the show today with Mary and me and Rudy. 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

Who says Christmas only comes once a year? 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We'll be right back.

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2: When and where will National Night Out be this year? Same place as last?
3: Yes, sir, Mr. Irwin. Thank you for having me. It's actually going to be the same place as last year. It's going to be between the Dunn Center and Forterra Stadium on Austin Peay campus. This is our 43rd annual National Night Out. It's been put into place nationally 43 years ago, so it's been a success every single year. It's just a time where the community can get together with local law enforcement, different vendors, which I believe this year we have over 55 vendors that are going to be there in person to give their services to help out the community.
2: Now, can you tell me maybe some of the vendors that you know about that are going to be there?
3: Regal Cinemas, I know, are going to be there. Mission Barbecue, a bunch of people who are donating school supplies, things like that. There's going to be a bunch of haircut vendors there to help give free haircuts to kids right before they go back to school. It's just something to get the community together before kids go back to school and give them what they need to start that school year.
2: I remember I was set up right across from Regal, and they had lots of popcorn they were giving away. So that was good for me.
3: I can assure you that'll happen again this year. There'll be plenty of popcorn. And along with food, which is another thing I want to bring up, there will be free food at this venue that will be provided to feed your family. So absolutely come out and get a free meal out of it, as long with these vendors, what they have to offer as well.
2: Well, sir, is there anything else you want to tell us about for National Night Out? Because we want people to attend and learn more about our community, especially our law enforcement community.
3: Absolutely. One thing that I forgot to mention earlier, we actually have bouncy houses this year for the young kids as well. And we have dental screenings that Matthew Walker is going to provide at the event as well, so people can get free dental screenings. Our Clarksville Police Department's going to be there. The Montgomery County Sheriff's Department's going to be there, along with other first responders, just to interact with the kids, kind of explain what we do on a daily basis. You know, we're not here just to take people to jail. We're here to help the community as well. And that's something we want to demonstrate at this event.
2: One more thing I want to ask you about. What about Lifelight? I know they have been there in years past. Are they scheduled to be there again this year?
3: Yes, they are scheduled to be there. I'm glad you brought that up. They're going to land and let people get a good look at the helicopter. So that'll be fun for everybody as well.
2: Sergeant Wiesing, before we let you get out of here, one more time, sort of recap everything going on with National Night Out.
3: Absolutely. So National Night Out is going to be held on August 4th from 5:30 to 7:30 p.m. at Austin Peay State University campus. It's going to be between the Dunn Center and Forterra Stadium. And we look forward to seeing everybody there. And I want to emphasize that everything at this event is completely free. Look forward to seeing you all.
2: Sergeant Wiesing, want to thank you for being on our Community Corner. And thank you and the Clarksville Police Department for everything you do to keep us safe in our community. But mainly, thank you for being here.
3: Thank you, Mr. Irwin. Thank you so much for having me.
2: Finally, Brooke Katz and Suzanne Adkisson with Blood Assurance joined me in the studio. Both Brooke and Suzanne spoke with me about the nonprofit that provides life-giving blood to many hospitals and medical centers in the region. They also shared details about the importance of donating blood and how many people benefit from the blood that is donated. Brooke, want to welcome you to our Community Corner, and thank you so much for being here, because you are talking about blood assurance. So I know you all have been in Clarksville for a while. Yeah. So why don't you tell me a little bit about blood insurance, and for anyone who doesn't know?
4: Yeah, and thank you so much for having me here to talk about this. It is so important. So Blood Assurance is a nonprofit blood center, and we are the primary supplier for most of the hospitals here in Middle Tennessee, including Vanderbilt here in Clarksville. And so people can come in, they donate blood, plasma, or platelets, and those go to our local patients. So it's really important to make sure that we have a steady supply of people coming in to donate, because our hospitals have a really large need.
2: This is such an obvious question, but I always ask, what is so important about donating blood?
4: Yeah, it's a good question, too. I think one that gets overlooked a lot of the time. Blood is a medicine.

0: medicine that cannot be manufactured. The only way that we can have this medicine for people when they really need it is through the generosity of donors. And it is used every single day. This is an important medicine that's used in our hospitals and our emergency rooms for crash victims who may be bleeding out. It's used for cancer patients. It's used for transplant patients. It's used for heart patients. I mean, the need goes on. And a good statistic that I have, Vanderbilt University Medical Center, downtown Nashville, we are their primary supplier. They do a blood or platelet or plasma transfusion every 7 to 8 minutes.
1: Well, now, Brooke, you mentioned about the importance of blood and also about how you can't go out and buy it. You touched on that, but tell me more about that.
0: You know, I think it's one of the most special things about what we do. You think about modern medicine and how far we've come, the technological advances that we have in therapeutics and all of the different treatments that are available to people. But the one thing that no modern medicine has come up with yet is a replacement for blood. And that shows you how special it is. And I think that shows you how special the gift is that you give. It's this one thing, this life force that we all share that we can give to one another to make each other's lives better. And I just think that's truly special.
1: Now, Brooke, a lot of people are probably a little nervous. I won't say scared, but they're just not sure about giving blood. So kind of walk me through the steps of what happens when you walk through the doors of Blood Assurance.
0: Yeah, it's really easy. And I think it's a lot easier than most people realize. So you come in, you'll be greeted. We will ask for your ID. So make sure you bring your ID with you to any blood center or if you come out to a blood drive. Then you'll go back for a questionnaire where, you know, we make sure to get a full good health history on you. And then you go through a little health assessment. So they'll check things like your heart rate, your temperature, your iron levels, and just make sure everything is good, your resting heart rate. So you get a free little mini physical out of it. And if everything looks good, then you proceed with the donation process. And if you're doing whole blood, the donation is a lot shorter than most people think. I think you're thinking that the whole donation is going to take an hour. It doesn't. It takes maybe anywhere from 5 to 15 minutes up to maybe 20 minutes, but usually it's pretty quick. And then afterwards, you get to enjoy snacks and sodas or a Gatorade to make sure that you feel good. And especially if you're a first-time donor, I'd encourage people hang out for a little while. There's no rush. We've got great staff there that'll make sure that you're comfortable and that you feel good before you go home. So it really is an easy process. Our people are trained to help you, especially if you're a first-time donor, because I understand it's nobody likes needles. I mean, nobody does, and that's okay, but it's a small part of the whole process. It's a little prick, and then you're done in 10, 15 minutes. The entire process, start to finish, takes about maybe an hour, 45 minutes to an hour, just because the health questionnaire can be a little bit lengthier and then the health assessment.
1: Brooke, we talked a few moments ago, of course, about the importance of donating blood. You took us through the steps of it. Let's talk about eligibility. Now, I'm a type 1 diabetic, so I've given blood before. Yeah. So tell me who is eligible to give blood. We need to let everybody know that.
0: Yeah, and most people are eligible, even though I think there's a lot of people who think, oh, no, I can't because I have diabetes. No, you're eligible. And also, you know, people think, well, my iron level was low once, so I'm not able to donate. Well, you need to check that. You can still get that rechecked and make sure it may be up. You know, there are things that you can do to improve your iron levels. We have a handy section on our website, if you go to it, bloodassurance.org, listed on there will be a list of medications that would cause you to be deferred, but it's a short list. It's not a lot. So most people, if you're over the age of 18, 17 with parental consent, you're more than 110 pounds, you're pretty healthy, you're going to be able to donate. So most people are able to give. The other thing is a lot of people think because they lived overseas, particularly with mad cow disease, that was something that did defer you for a long time. It doesn't anymore. And a lot of overseas travel, you're still good to donate. And I would encourage people, if you're unsure, the best thing to do, just call our donor center. Somebody can help walk you through it and make sure that you're good to go. But by and large, most people are eligible to give.
1: Well, Brooke, let's talk about percentages here for just a moment. I guess a lot of people really don't donate blood and we wish more did donate. Isn't that right?
0: That is so true. And I think people have a perception that more people give than they actually do. So the reality is only about 3% of the eligible population donates. That's 3% holding up our hospitals and all of those patients. And if just 1% more donated, we would not have shortages anymore. If 2% more donated, we would have a surplus. And it's not just the occasional donors. We have people who come in regularly. Maybe they donate once a year. If they donate twice a year, if you donate twice a year, donate four times a year. If we need the consistency in those donations, because that's truly how we keep the hospitals supplied. And it takes around 530 donors every day for us to take care of the hospitals that we serve. So that's a daily need, and it doesn't take a vacation. Doesn't matter if it's the 4th of July. It doesn't matter if it's Christmas, if it's Thanksgiving. We have to meet those needs every single day. And the only way we can do that is through donations. So I just encourage people. It's such an easy thing to do with such a tremendous impact. Your one donation has the power to save up to three lives, because it can be broken down into platelets, plasma, and whole blood, or red cells, excuse me. And so it's the one thing that you can do that truly makes a huge difference. And it's so easy, doesn't cost money. You get a $40 e-gift card if you come before July 7th. But the need is always there. You know, that's the other thing that I would say is, you know, please don't stop giving when the gift card isn't there anymore. Because the reality is we are a nonprofit. And the goal at the end of the day is to supply the hospitals with quality, tested, safe, effective blood from donations at the lowest cost possible. So we try to keep the overhead as low as possible as well. So we do the gift cards. Those are usually because it's a situation where we desperately need the donors. But I would hope that people find it in their heart to give regardless of whatever the gift is, because at the end of the day, the real reward, I would hope, is just knowing that you're saving lives and that you're changing lives.
1: Brooke, you talked about giving blood, you know, on a regular basis. So how often can a person give blood? And then tell us about, blood does have a shelf life, doesn't it?
0: It does. So if you were to donate regularly, you can come in and give whole blood every 56 days. And then if you're doing something like platelets, you can give platelets every 7 days. So it just depends on what kind of product that you're giving. Blood, whole blood, does have a short shelf life. It's about 30 days. But then platelets have an incredibly short shelf life of only about 5 days. So having those regular donors is also incredibly important. And for people who don't know, you know, platelets are sort of the sticky substance in your body that helps your blood clot. And when cancer patients specifically are going through chemotherapy, the chemotherapy drugs don't really care what kind of cells they're destroying. They can destroy the cancer cells, but they also really harm healthy cells. And so in order to protect these patients, often they need whole blood transfusions and they need platelet transfusions. So it's really important that people give as often as they can, because you're constantly having to face a need. I mean, the hospitals, I've heard my bosses refer to it, and I would say that this is accurate. It is relentless. It is a relentless need, because every single day there is someone, multiple someones, who are needing blood, platelets, or plasma. And so having those regular donations makes an incredible difference. So if you can come in every 56 days to give whole blood, I would encourage you to do that. And the more you give, the easier it gets. And we have loyalty clubs too. So, you know, if you are an O donor particularly, there's a huge need for O whole blood donors, either O positive or O negative. O positive is the more common blood type in the United States. So it's often used at hospitals. But then O negative is the universal donor, meaning that you can give to anyone regardless of their blood type. And that is critical to have for emergency rooms, for ambulances. We're starting to see a lot more ambulances carry blood, medical helicopters, so that when something happens, they can transfuse you quickly. So for those donors, we have what's called our HERO program, and you can accumulate some extra rewards by donating regularly.
1: Well, Suzanne, I want to welcome you to our Community Corner, and you're going to be talking more about blood assurance. So tell me a little something about what's going on in our community right here in Clarksville, Montgomery County, with blood assurance.
2: Thank you, Lee. I would be delighted to share some of this information about what I've been working on here in Clarksville. Clarksville resident. I live here and I work and live and play right here in this community. So my job is to run all of the mobile operations for Clarksville and Montgomery County. And what that means is outside of the donor center on Wilmer Rudolph Boulevard, I'm in charge of booking blood drives with different organizations, businesses, schools, churches, civic groups, all of those different parts of the community. I'm out there working to schedule blood drives, to teach coordinators how to recruit and how to share the message, and then just to help them every step of the way to fill those appointment slots so that we can reach a goal that we set together on how many units we're going to provide to the hospital as a result of that blood drive.
1: Well, let's talk about blood drives and the mobile blood service. Now, let's say a business or maybe a nonprofit organization, if they're having an event, they would like to have blood assurance come out. So tell me how that works.
2: We are interested in working with any kind of a business or church that when we have over 100 people gathering, really, that's kind of the point where it's feasible to have a successful collection. And so if you are an employer that employs 100 to 200 people, I would be interested in sharing with you what an impact you could have on our local blood supply. It's a great way to give back as a business to your community. It's a great way to engage employees. We have many businesses we work with that have something akin to a wellness club, and they might award donors some points towards their wellness goals. Also, because of the mini physical you receive when you donate, that can also count towards like your health plan, depending on what kind of a health plan you have. Of course, there's always instances we have plenty of manufacturers here. We have times when their employees might have an accident. They might have a safety issue on the floor and somebody might need blood. And it's really wonderful to have a community of employees come together to support a coworker. Maybe they need surgery, or maybe somebody's received a diagnosis of cancer in their family. The employees can rally behind that person and show their support by holding a blood drive. But truly, what we need is for people to hold a blood drive regularly. So we know that our hospitals need blood constantly. And as an organization, we need 540 donors every single day to meet the needs of the hospitals. So when we have a program with a business or a church or a community center, and we are holding blood drives every 56 days, or maybe quarterly, or maybe three times a year, if that's what's going to work for that entity, we know that we can count on those units three times a year or four times a year. And that helps us forecast what we're going to have on hand to the hospitals. And that helps the hospitals forecast the ability to do things like schedule surgeries and to know that they will have what is needed to take care of patients, the everyday patients that might need blood, as well as the traumas that could be coming in.
1: All right, Suzanne, we're going to wrap up Community Corner with you, and we need contact information because I just realized we haven't mentioned about where the Blood Assurance Center is on Wilmer Rudolph Boulevard. Forgive me, but let's get all that right now. If people want to donate at the Blood Assurance Center, and maybe they want to do a mobile, so tell me all about that.
2: Absolutely. Our center is open 6 days a week. The address is 1767 Wilmer Rudolph Boulevard, and it is in a small plaza close to Dunbar Cave Road where it crosses Wilmer, in between the CNS Auto Repair and the Sonic. You can find us there, and we would suggest you can walk in, but we do suggest you call ahead to book an appointment just so that way you don't have to wait. Our team there is very friendly. They're very good. They're professional and they're experienced. So they will take great care of you. And then if you would like to find a mobile blood drive, maybe you're in the north area of Clarksville and it's not convenient to go down there. It is very easy to find our mobile blood drives by going to bloodassurance.org. You can click on the button on the top right that says schedule a donation. And then you just put in your zip code and hit go. It's going to show you everything that's coming up within a certain radius in the community over the next several weeks. From there, it's easy to select a blood drive that's convenient for you to participate in and schedule your appointment. You can elect to get a text reminder, which many people do since we're all so busy. You'll get a text reminder, and the text reminder includes a link to the health questionnaire that you need to complete the day of your donation. But to save time, you can complete that before you actually report for your appointment. I always suggest find a friend, find a cousin, find a parent, find a child, bring someone along with you for double impact. It's always nicer also when you donate with someone that you love and care about. This is an essential act of community service. It feels good to do it. And what I mean by that is although we all have to get poked with a needle, on the other end of that donation is someone whose life you're saving, and that's something to be proud of. And we all have so many things to be stressed about and to be worried about. I think going out to donate blood is something tangible you can do for your community, and it's something that it's a badge of honor to know. Even if you're feeling really badly about other things, you have something to feel really good about. I love also, I can see here on the wall, your be good, do good, feel good. We recently had a t-shirt that said, do good, feel good. And it's true. It's true. It's a way to pay it forward, and it does feel good. So we invite people to come and participate, come 2 to 4 times a year. If you have the ability to organize a blood drive program with a group, your church, or your business, please reach out for me. And we would love to answer your questions, kind of get you started, talk about what it might look like. We need more people to come out more often to truly have the blood we need to keep our community safe.
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1: 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I'm Lee Irwin. 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
6: 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I'm Charlie Kuhn, and this is Clarksville Conversations, recorded live in the Travis Electrical Service Studio at Five Star Media and proudly sponsored by Legends Bank and CDE Light Band. Well, Greg Gwynn, welcome to Clarksville Conversations. How you doing?
7: I'm good, Charlie. Thanks for having me on.
6: It's always good to see you. It seems like every time I see you, we talk about something different. And that's probably the way our conversation will go today.
7: Well, as my dad always said, it's better to be seen than viewed.
6: Yeah, there you go. That's exactly right. Nobody wants to go to a viewing today, for sure. Greg, I've known you a long time, and a lot of people have around here, but I describe you sometimes as a serial entrepreneur. You and your family have been in a lot of things, and I'd like to kind of just get a little bit of your background of growing up in Clarksville and business you've been involved in, just some stuff like that. Can you, how'd you get started in business? You grew up in business, right?
7: Well, that's kind of an open-ended question.
6: Yeah.
7: The first business deal I did, I was 10 years old. And I bought a cow, Hereford cow. I think I paid $250 for it. My dad made me go to the bank and borrow the money from Mr. Smith, who was his boss at the time. And it took the cow having a couple of calves before I was back positive again. And so that's when Daddy was farming some. So we did that. I think the first job I ever had other than working for Daddy on a farm was at Winn-Dixie over in Trade Winds. So worked there for a period of time, and then I got another job in 1989 when we sold to Queen City Disposal, the first garbage company, to Waste Management.
6: Yeah.
7: And been in and out of the

0: garbage business for since 79, and then we've had various real estate holdings. Was in partners with Jeff Purvis on and off for 40 years. We still have some stuff together. My dad, he was a banker. He worked at the Northern Bank, and I never will forget, I saw his tax return from 1964 for some reason. I think it may have been after he had passed on, and he made like $4,000, working for the bank.
1: Yeah.
0: And he had a fireworks business on the side that he made over double that in. So it was like, yeah, now I see why he was doing that.
1: Yeah. Yeah.
0: But at the end of the day, like I said, grew up in Clarksville, lived behind the hospital over there for a number of years, the old hospital where Publix is now.
1: Yeah.
0: Played Little League Baseball at Clarksville National. Went to both Greenwoods, Clarksville High, and then Austin Peay. So I've been here my whole life.
1: Yeah, it's kind of fun watching, you know, your family. Of course, we're friends with your family, and seeing Cleve grow up. And I can see Cleve being raised kind of like you are. I mean, nothing's given to you. You got to earn it. Get out and work.
0: Linda and I, we tried to set a really good example for our children as far as work ethic. And, I think they both understand that in order to get ahead, you have to get up and go to work.
1: Yeah.
0: That was, you know, if I've accomplished anything, that's one of the things I'm proudest of, is that they both understand that you can't just sit around and expect things to be given to you.
1: Yeah, no, I agree. I love that. And that's kind of the way I was, single mother in the music business. She was like, you can go to elementary school, but you're going to sweep when you get done.
0: I mean, it's been my sister Dana and her husband Trent, they've got various businesses that they run out under the umbrella at City Form, Miss Lucille's, Acme. So they've been very successful as well. And a lot of that just gets back to, I watched my dad for a long time.
1: Yeah.
0: And it was always, when you look back at it, the amount of risk that you were willing to take determined the amount of reward that you could get. There are a lot of people that go through life that are very risk averse. Mm-hmm. I get that. But I think, from our particular situation, we've always been willing to put it out there and try to, see what we could do. I had a young man in my office not too long ago, and he graduated from Austin Peay, and he was asking me for advice as to, what he should do. And he said he had a job lined up working at a city in Middle Tennessee, and the job started out at X, and he it's a good, safe job, and then he could move up in, 4 or 5 years, and it would be better. And I knew his dad, and his dad was an entrepreneur kind of guy. I told him, I said, well, yeah, you can do that, and you can have a wonderful career. And, you get the vacations, from the government job, and, steady retirement, the whole deal. And I said, or you can, kind of do like your dad's done and bet on yourself.
1: Yeah.
0: And that's essentially what we've done. We've bet on ourselves.
1: Yeah. And I think one good example of that is the River Club. Right.
0: That's not a great example of the best investment I've ever made.
1: It may not be your best investment, but as far as a business people in town see, you went out and took a risk. And I can't remember what year it was, but I remember
0: 2013.
1: Yeah. As a flood zone area.
0: Yeah.
1: And the city, it seemed like they had talked about maybe doing soccer fields at one time, but, government moves kind of slow.
0: Yeah.
1: But you guys took that risk, and you've got the River Club Golf and Learning Center down there.
0: Yeah.
1: So talk a little bit about how that came about.
0: So we did that a number of years ago. And that was after

0: me spending probably 20 years, 25 years at the country club over there.
1: Yeah.
0: And I was on and off the board out there for a really long time, was president of the club a couple times. And things sort of changed, you know, a little bit. And at the end of the day, you know, when we left, we didn't immediately go and build a river club. You know, we did. I mean, it was several years, and it just presented itself. The property did, and we went down there, and you know, we hired a golf course architect out of Atlanta, and you know, with all the stuff that I had seen on these golf courses that were built a really long time ago, I wanted to do something that was different, and the property being in a floodplain required us to do that. So all of our drainage is underground, and it drains really good. Now, you know, when it floods, it doesn't drain at all. But, you know, this year, knock on wood, we've avoided it. You know, last year, from May of 24 to April of 25, we had five different floods. So it is... and it's turned into something, you know, different than we ever thought. And, you know, we started at a private club mindset, but that was not what that product was. That product was always meant to be a public deal. And so once we embraced that, things started to, you know, go a lot better. And then the restaurant started off, we were going to do a concession stand, and we had about a 10 by 10 area. And then somebody had the bright idea, I think it was Jim Shack, to put a musical group or person playing music, live music on the back deck. And then all of a sudden you can't get near the place. So we expanded the kitchen and we did it. And then it kind of morphed into what it is now, which is Clyde's. And so that has gone way better than we ever thought, but we never intended to be in the restaurant business. Right. And then about 18 months ago, we're looking at ways to figure out the best way to, monetize, you know, the stuff that we have on the property down there. And we came across these Top Tracer and TrackMan driving ranges. And since COVID, golf has been ascendant. And I have never seen it like that, you know, prior to. And it has become even more ascendant in the last few years because so many different people have come to the game. And the reason that they've come to the game is because – when I started, you know, I wanted to play tournament golf and I wanted to be the best golfer in town. And so I would have to go to the driving range and hit 200-300 balls a day to try to get better to beat, you know, the likes of Jimmy Smith, Steve Crozat, Rob Long, Cy Jim Mandel, you know, the list goes on and on. And so that's what we did. Well, now that's nobody really wants to play individual golf anymore. Nobody wants to keep their own score. They want to go out. They want to knock back a few brews, see how far they can hit it, and they don't care what they shoot. And then in that vein, Topgolf came about during this time frame. And so everybody loved Topgolf because it was fun, it was entertainment, and people that don't play golf would just like going bowling. It's like going bowling outside, right? And so we stumbled onto that, and we figured out that somebody knew something that we didn't know from a standpoint. And come to find out now, there are more entertainment type golfers. People that go to Top Golf, people that'll go to, you know, Buckets, or people that'll go to a Top Tracer or to a TrackMan range, then there are green grass golfers, people like you and I that go and play on the weekends or whatever.
1: Yep.
0: And so we've sort of tapped into that vein. We put in 15 bays. It's got really good technology. You can play games, Go Fish, Angry Birds, closest to the hole, long drive. I mean, just tons and tons of different things that you can do. And so we've sort of tapped into that. We launched at the perfect time. It was 105 degrees
1: outside.
0: It was hot. And it's like, hey, where is everybody? Well, they're at home in the air conditioning. That's where they are. We're excited about the prospect of it. You know, the last few days with the weather moderating a little bit, you know, in the evenings, we've seen, you know, some pretty good walk-up stuff. But we think that that's the, you know, that's the next big thing.
1: Yeah, I would tell people, I went down there and I can't remember which course I played bass around from a different couple of different courses
0: on the computer.
1: You know, and you hit your drive, you hit your neck shot and all that. And it's really pretty entertaining. If I was down there with my, daughter's fiance, right? We were down there playing.
0: Right.
1: And he was hitting and he's like, well, let's play a little bit. And, you know, I was using his clubs and not sure how far I was going to hit things. But all that's fun, just figuring that out. But if you get a group of people down there and playing, you can play these fun games, get you some snacks.
0: Right.
1: And it just relax. Play a little golf for an hour or two and go on home.
0: Yeah, we got the food trailer that's going to hopefully get to become active next week. And just we've got a lot of really neat things that we're hoping to be able to offer there. But, you know, the bays are they're heated, so when the weather cools off a little bit, and then we've got fans everywhere, you know, for this time of year, and hopefully it'll be something that everybody will at least come out and, you know, give it a try.
1: Yeah, and it's called Buckets.
0: Buckets at the River Club.
1: At the River Club. Yeah. And like you said, there's another good thing down there. When you drive down Warfield Boulevard and you look toward the River Club, you've got a big driving range.
0: Oh, yeah.
1: You've got Buckets down there. And it seems like There's plenty of parking. You keep expanding the parking, but there's people down there banging balls all the time.
0: Yeah, one of the most amazing things, we put in the first 60 parking places last year, and their business at the driving range went up exponentially.
1: Yeah.
0: And, you know, we didn't realize that was, you know, like a limiting factor. Yeah. So we've worked really hard to try to fit the stuff in so that everybody can come. But, you know, Buckets came about. The name came about because you get buckets of balls, buckets of brews, and buckets of fun.
1: Yeah,
0: right.
1: That's right.
0: Yeah.
1: That's
0: so
1: right. That's good.
0: I mean, you know, it's kind of cheesy, but
1: easy to remember. That's what it's about.
0: It is easy to remember. So we're gonna. I think the food truck. We're gonna offer some simple things. We're gonna do some smash burgers.
1: Yeah.
0: We're gonna do hot dogs. We're gonna do tacos.
1: Yeah. Oh, that's good.
0: And just a few things. I mean, if you want something really good to eat, you go up the hill to Clyde's.
1: Yeah.
0: And if you're in a rush, just to get to your bay or you're leaving or whatever, you just you go to the truck.
1: There you go.
0: Yeah.
1: There you go. One thing that I've always admired about you with in the golfing sense is your commitment to local golf, right? It's not just about you playing or you having a golf course or that. It's about Clarksville Golf Association. It's about junior golfers. And where does all – was that just kind of bred into you? Or is it something you grew into or what?
0: Well, my dad was very – civic minded. He was a member of JC's. I think he was a member of Rotary, several different things. And I figured out early on that if I was going to try to help things along the way, that golf was a mechanism, you know, to do that. And I got on a golf association board a long time ago, back in the 80s. And have been on it, you know, off and on, you know, for the last 40 years. And, you know, golf has really changed over the years. You know, we used to have over 200 people signed up to play in the City AM. I can remember the CGs out there. It took me 2 years. I was on the waiting list for 2 years, and they would have over 200 players. But things have changed. Nobody wants to or has time, I guess, to put in the time and effort necessary to get better to play your own golf ball.
1: Yeah.
0: You know, people that are our children's age now, they're more interested. I mean, if they're going to play, they'll go play a scramble or something like that. And like I said, it's just changed. And so as a result, the participation in some of the Clarksville Golf Association events has gotten smaller.
1: Yeah.
0: But, you know, we still hold them, and we hope to, you know, try to grow the game. Just through the River Club, we have some junior programs. We have the middle school golfers come out and play. And, you know, we'll try to help any organization that's interested, you know, the junior golf tour.
1: Yeah.
0: Keith Peterson and I, many, many years ago, we got off the main Clarksville Golf Association board and formed the Clarksville Junior Golf Tour, and, mm-hmm. and Keith and Sally, and then Mickey and Mary Fisher, they took it and ran with it. My only contribution was I helped them fundraise in the early years when it was important. And it's taken on a life of its own. Mm-hmm. It sells out pretty quickly.

0: At when they open it, and they've done an amazing job. Yeah. I think Scott and Diana Samuels are the ones are the main driving force behind it now. And so at the end of the day, it's been a good thing. People like Mike O'Malley through Wendy's and supporting the Wendy's Invitational every spring, they support Austin Peay Golf.
1: Yeah.
0: And we've always had an informal understanding with Austin Peay that, you know, we're happy to fundraise, but we would like for them, if possible, to have some of our junior golfers in the program.
1: Yeah.
0: And, you know, we've had some really good ones there, but they always seem to have a local kid if it's on the team and a local gal. Yeah, and
1: that's good.
0: Yeah, it is. So we've done some of that, but hopefully now that this entertainment thing has sort of come about with electronic stuff, and the golf simulator stuff, hopefully there'll be some more people that want to do it the old fashioned way.
1: Yeah. Yeah.
0: But you never know.
1: Yeah, I love playing golf, and I do keep my own score, and sometimes it's okay and sometimes it's not.
0: Mm.
1: I'm just not big on practicing. I warm up.
0: Yeah.
1: So I'll never be like, I'll never accept.
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3: He's canceling a popular Pride Festival on Saturday after a car ran through the festivities. Chanley Painter updates.
4: Police in Berlin are searching for a suspect who allegedly plowed a van through a crowd at an LGBTQ+ Pride event. At least one person was killed. 16 others are hurt. Police say the suspect has ties to local Islamic groups, and they believe the act was terrorism. Hundreds of thousands of people were in Berlin for that celebration.
3: Police say they've ID'd the suspect, but he has yet to be arrested. No other info is being made public at this time. Hundreds of thousands of folks now forced to abandon their homes as fierce wildfires continue to rumble across regions of Spain and France. Stephanie Bennett with more from London.
5: It's impacting wine country, and it's also shortening the Tour de France by about a third while they redeploy security forces to help out and battle these flames. Now, more than 250,000 people across France and Spain have been evacuated as crews struggle to get the upper hand. The French government has deployed the military, and Spain has declared a national emergency. So far, at least

0: 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That'll be Saturday, November 7th from 5:30 to 8:30 p.m. at the Wilma Rudolph Event Center.
1: Fighting for free speech, Western civilization, and delivering common sense for the American people. 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
2: The senator from Montana, Tim Sheehy, has given one of the most important speeches that you will hear on Iran. Happened on the Senate floor yesterday. We will bring it to you in its entirety. Truly one of the most compelling orations I've ever heard in Washington. You do not want to miss this. Another anti-Semitic hate crime in New York City. But will the media admit it? Stand by for news on that. And it's Friday Punditry. North Carolina political guru and my old friend Jonathan Feltz is here to run through the weekend politics. Today is Friday, July the 24th. I'm Scott Jennings, broadcasting for Salem, and we are live today in your nation's capital. Now, tonight, I'll appear on CNN as we cover the rescheduled White House Correspondents' Dinner. Join us at 8 o'clock this evening. On this day, 1959, one of the more unusual diplomatic exchanges in modern history took place, the so-called kitchen debate between Vice President Richard Nixon and Soviet Premier Nikita Khrushchev. Happened in Moscow in the middle of an American exhibition to increase cultural communication between the two nations. Listen to this. Cut 13.
3: And this increase in communication will teach us some things, and it will teach you some things, too. Because after all, you don't know everything.
4: If I don't know everything, then I would say that you know absolutely nothing about communism, nothing except fear of it.
3: Every word that you have said, every word that you have said has been taken down, and I will promise you that every word that you have said will be reported in the United States, and they will see you say it on television.
2: Nixon and Khrushchev there for a few minutes in the confines of a mocked-up modern kitchen. Really something. The diplomatic gloves came off, and they had it out over which system was superior, communism or capitalism. Now, 67 years later, I think we know the answer. Well, at least most of us do. In today's news, the modern communists continue their attempts to infect American politics as they take over the Democratic Party. But there are American patriots fighting this infection. President Trump spoke in Georgia this week and made clear the stakes of the fight. Cut 14.
5: Communism is, in my opinion, communism is the single greatest threat to our country and its history, including even World War One and World War Two, Pearl Harbor, 9/11. I think it's the greatest threat that I've ever seen to our country. These people are stone cold crazy. And it is the enemy of the free people everywhere and everywhere in the world. You see it happening, and every time it starts to happen, the areas where it's at, whether it's blue states, you see the blue states are all going bad. They're all going bad because communism is a loser. The concept, the policy, it's a loser, and it always has been, and it always will be.
2: And on Capitol Hill this week, Representative Nicole Malliotakis of New York gave powerful testimony on her own family's experience fleeing communist Cuba. Cut 15.
6: My mother fled communist Cuba, and they stole my grandfather's gas station, his small business. They stole his home. My mother came to the United States and never saw her father again. That's the reality. It's that they steal from people. They steal from you. Redistribution of wealth, of course, but they do it to make themselves powerful and wealthy, the people at the top, while everyone lives in misery. Sadly, too many people born here in the United States don't know what it's like in other countries. They don't know what it's like, and they don't appreciate that we're here in the United States with the freedoms, with the liberties, with the opportunities that you have.
2: This is the fight, folks, and one of our two major parties has given up, or more correctly, given in. Communism promises equality, but it delivers equal misery. It crushes ambition. It punishes success, confiscates your property, and it concentrates power in the hands of an unaccountable few. Everywhere it has been tried, the past

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2: All right, a quick check of the headlines here on Friday, July the 24th. World of sports, LeBron James has made his decision. He is signing a two-year, $8 million deal to move from the L.A. Lakers to the Philadelphia 76ers. This will likely be the last major move of LeBron's career. We'll see how this shakes up the NBA. Politics news, Dan Osborne, the guy running for Senate in Nebraska as an independent, but really is an extension of the Democrats, is in hot water today. One of his close campaign allies has been caught on a hot mic by our friends over at townhall.com bragging about doxing an ICE agent. People often wonder, why are these guys wearing masks? It's because people like this fellow associated with Dan Osborne are doxing them and trying to have violence committed against them. It's sick stuff, really, and I think you should check it out over at townhall.com. And as we have been discussing on the show today, problems for the Democrat Party continue in the realm of communism. They have a communism problem. I was perusing some of the local political headlines this morning in preparation for the show, and I came across one, and it laid it out flat. The Democrats have a communism problem. I clicked through and found the author. Her name is Sasha Stone. She has a Substack, and she joins us from California. Sasha, you and I don't know each other, but you had a headline that is right on point for the topic of our show today, which is Democrats have been overtaken by communism, and they seem not to know what to do about it. I got hooked on this post, and then I started reading your other posts, and I thought, this is a good writer. This is a fascinating political commentator, and we need to have her on the show. We're grateful for your time today. Welcome in.
3: Oh, well, it's so great to be here. Thank you. I'm a big fan, as you know.
2: Well, thank you very much. And I'm sort of fascinated by your story, first of all. Let's start there. You were in Hollywood. You were one of the most prominent writers about the Oscars. And people were paying to advertise around that whole ecosystem on your website as you wrote about this whole movie industry. But back in 2024, this publication called The Hollywood Reporter wrote a long story about you. They effectively outed you. And the headline was, How an Oscar Blogger Became a MAGA Darling. They outed you as a conservative or, you know, as someone who had Trump-leaning tendencies in Hollywood. And what happened next? Tell our audience this incredible story.
3: Well, the day that this story broke, a studio that was advertising on my site asked to pull their ads that day. And I was headed to the Telluride Film Festival very shortly after that same month. And all of the invites to the screenings dried up. They disinvited me to the patrons brunch, which is, you know, you kind of go and mingle with the stars before the festival. But it's an honor to be invited to that if you're like a journalist or a writer or something. They disinvited me to that. I noticed that none of the publicists were speaking to me. None of the people that I knew were speaking to me. And it was such a chilling thing to live through. I I was sort of surviving it without realizing what exactly was happening to me. And over the next

0: few weeks and months, I would really, you know, as invitations dried up and my Oscar ticket, which I attended the Oscars every year, that went away. I wrote a freelance report for the Women's Media Center, Jane Fonda's Women's Media Center. I wrote their annual report for the Oscars every year. They pulled that. All of my writers from my site left, and many of my friends defriended me. And I am now persona non grata in Hollywood.
1: This is such a fascinating story. I live in Middle America, and you know, we out here. I live in Kentucky, but you know, I think a lot of people who are outside of Hollywood. You know, you often hear, well, it's hard for conservatives to exist in Hollywood, and the, you know, the ostracization of conservatives is real. But you know, these are things you hear. But your story is so swift and specific and horrific. I mean, these people, because of your political views, essentially destroyed your life and a business that you had taken years to build, and they did it with no remorse whatsoever. So in the aftermath of all this, what did you do?
0: Well, I had already started writing on Substack in 2020, because that was when things started to really change for me. I'm writing about a story about exactly how that happened right now, but it was, you know, it was the Tom Cotton essay in the New York Times. It was the protests. It was COVID lockdown, switching to systemic racism, then back to COVID. Everything. And I was a major Joe Biden supporter at this time. I was like, I was invited to a fundraiser in 2019 for Joe Biden. I was his number one supporter online, you know. And but all of a sudden things turned around for me, and I realized I was in a bubble. Like, I didn't know that there was a whole other world outside of it. I didn't know that there were other points of view. I know that sounds crazy, but if you're on the left, you do exist in kind of an enclosed information loop. You're not really privy to, you know, the much more free-thinking ideas on the right. And for me, it was like, it was a forbidden world, the right. But because of the protests, I began creeping my way over to listen to more conservative bloggers and podcasters who would write about what was really happening and weren't afraid to write about it. And so once I humanized the right, and I started watching Trump rallies and getting to know him, and I realized how I'd been lied to. I had no idea that Trump was the way he actually is. I had this image in my mind of him, like a lot of people say, it's the same story, but anyway, so I had been writing quietly, slowly, and then Real Clear Politics started linking to my stories. And so my profile was starting to rise. I was starting to make money. People were donating, even though my site is free. I don't put it behind the paywall. And so I was starting to make money. I was starting to become more prominent. And I knew sooner or later this was going to get out. And that if I didn't get ahead of it, they were going to get me, you know. And they got me anyway, even though I tried to get ahead of it. So
1: that's where I found you, by the way, on Real Clear Politics. And this most recent post that you put up, I think yesterday, headlined the Democrats have a communist problem. You're talking about a lot of issues from Mamdani to Hassan Piker to other things going on in the Democratic Party that we talk a lot about here on the radio show. We got a couple of minutes left here. Tell us about this piece and then tell us also tell the audience where they can find your writing, because I want people to check out your writing. It's really well done. But talk about this headline: the Democrats have a communist problem. What do you see from your vantage point?
0: Yeah. Well, thank you, Scott. That's very nice of you. Well, I have seen a fusion between sort of the woke ideology and the communist ideology, and that's what's going to hurt the Democrats, because the women are so woke that they dare not criticize any people of color, and so it's been a really easy way to be a Trojan horse to usher in actual communism. Hassan Piker is saying incredibly dangerous things. It's almost like a test to see who will stand up to him, who will protest against him wearing a Mao costume, you know, and praising Chairman Mao as though they have no idea what happened in China. I mean, he's either really dumb or really dangerous. Zorhan Mamdani is also another Trojan horse. They were wrong to elect him in New York. I don't think they realize just how bad it's going to be, because he doesn't just want to be the mayor of New York. He wants to be the leader leading this new movement to completely transform the country, not just the Democratic Party. And the reason the Democrats have a problem is that they're attacking the Democrats, too.
1: Yeah, and they don't know what to do about it, to be honest. I mean, I think the Democratic Party leadership has already effectively been overwhelmed. They may not realize it yet, and some of them may say we're going to put up a fight, but I think they've been overwhelmed, and I think this 2028 Democratic primary for president is going to bring out some ugly, ugly stuff, and we're going to cover it here, and we're going to hopefully have you along for the ride. I'd love to have you back for some of your commentary.
0: Oh.
1: Her name is Sasha Stone. She is a free thinker and a smart political commentator out in California. You can find her at SashaStone.com. If you like politics and you like the movies, you're going to like her content. Sasha, very grateful for your time today, and we'll have you back very soon.
0: Oh, thanks so much. It's my pleasure.
1: All right, Sasha Stone out in California, new contributor to the Scott Jennings Show. By the way, have you ever thought about how important reliable energy is to our lives? You know, it does more than just light up our homes. It creates opportunities for entire communities. And that is why Duke Energy is more than just an energy provider. Through smart investments in technology and grid infrastructure, they are adding enough capacity to power nearly 11 million new homes over the next 5 years. 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They're boosting the efficiency of natural gas plants. 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Stay with us here on the Scott Jennings Show. I wasn't expecting it, but once you see who built the modern education system, everything clicks. Death of Recess. It comes from Angel Studios. It's not really about recess. It's about control. This documentary exposes how the classroom didn't just evolve. It was intentionally designed, standardized, and centralized. Powerful institutions shaped it, and now they protect it. Billions of dollars flow through education organizations. While test scores collapse, parents were pushed out, bureaucracies grew stronger, and kids lost freedom. 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Institutions protect themselves, not the children. This system didn't fail by accident. It calcified. And if we don't challenge it, it will not change. That's why independent platforms matter. Angel Studios is willing to distribute stories that mainstream outlets won't touch. 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
3: I feel like we've been talking about sports more than usual lately here on the Scott Jennings Show. You know, it's kind of a politics show. 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And that's why we're going to focus on that in our Relief Factor Pain of the Week. 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
3: 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This week's winner is USA Today sports columnist Nancy Armour. Now, by the way, well-known person. She wrote a column. And the topic of the column was ostensibly about Caitlin Clark flopping and complaining to officials. What is flopping in sports? When you try to convince the officials you've been fouled when you really haven't been. So Nancy Armour, by the way, every journalist who covers the WNBA feels like it is their responsibility to crap upon or minimize Caitlin Clark. Caitlin Clark is the best player in the WNBA. It's not even close. But you have an entire league, executives and journalists who work together to minimize what she does on the court. Fine, it's a sports argument. If you want to argue that she sometimes exaggerates contact or rides the refs, fine. You could also argue that Michael Jordan got a lot of calls. You could argue that LeBron James spends half the time on the court flopping. You could argue that Tom Brady whined about not getting enough flags. These are sports arguments. Fine. It's not. I don't think it's true, by the way. But whatever. Nancy Armour could not leave it there. She writes this column claiming that Caitlin Clark's conduct was becoming, quote, dangerous. Not because Clark might get hurt, mind you, which, by the way, Caitlin Clark gets hurt all the time. They beat the crap out of her all the time. She's gotten so many cheap shots out there. I mean, it really is ridiculous what they do to Caitlin Clark. But no, Nancy Armour argued that Clark's reactions to the referees could endanger the WNBA's black and lesbian players because there is supposedly a, quote, white nationalist element within Caitlin Clark's enormous fan base. So in order to continue to defame and hurt Caitlin Clark, they now claim all of her fans are white nationalists through this column written by Nancy Armour. This is supposed to be a serious person writing for a serious national newspaper. Obviously, that's not true. So Caitlin Clark complains about a foul, and Nancy Armour, well, what does she see? White nationalism. How did all these sports journalists, by the way, become lunatics? I mean, is everybody that works in sports outside of, say, Dave Portnoy or whatever, are they all just insane liberal lunatics? I guess they are. All right. More on the Relief Factor Pain of the Week, Nancy Armour. Millions of families have discovered women's basketball because they are watching a generationally talented player. Her name's Caitlin Clark. But no, Nancy Armour, she sees a dangerous racial movement. It's a perfect example of what progressive politics has done to sports journalism. These people are not capable of just watching a basketball game. Everything is an ideological struggle involving race, sexuality, privilege, oppression. And as Armour demonstrated, the darkest chapters of American history. And Armour wrote what I think is the single dumbest paragraph in the history of sports journalism, which, mind you, was written and approved by layers and layers of editors. I shall read it to you, and I quote, "It shouldn't need reminding. This country has an awful history of black people being harmed, even killed, in the name of defending white women. The irony of the WNBA's All-Star Game is that it's

0: happening this weekend in Chicago, the hometown of Emmett Till, who became an icon of the civil rights movement after his tragic murder. The local art gallery is currently hosting an exhibit imagining his life if he hadn't been lynched. While it's incumbent on the WNBA to do more to protect its players, there also should be an expectation on Clark to recognize the broader implications of her actions being weaponized. Nancy Armour, a supposedly serious person, watches a basketball game and says, you know, that Caitlin Clark, she really, really is basically just like the people who lynched Emmett Till. This is abject lunacy. And you should never, ever, ever take Nancy Armour seriously as a sports journalist or anything else ever again. And that is why she is our relief factor pain of the week. We take a break and we come back with my friend Jonathan Feltz for Friday Punditry right after this.
1: That's the relief factor pain of the week. Scott Jennings, a real pain in the agenda for the lefties.
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1: Quelling leftist arguments with truth and common sense. They hate that. 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
2: All right, rounding out the week here. Friday, July the 24th. By the way, the White House Correspondents' Dinner has been rescheduled. You remember what happened a few weeks ago when the crazy assassin tried to break in and kill Donald Trump and everybody else? Well, the dinner, the White House Correspondents' Dinner, was rescheduled. It's happening again tonight. And we'll be on CNN at 8 o'clock Eastern tonight for live coverage. We'll be there with Van Jones. Van and I were on during the last time this happened. Crazy. I think Alyssa Farah Griffin is coming down as well, so we'll have good coverage tonight for you on CNN. It is time, by the way, as it is every Friday afternoon, for Friday Punditry, and I'm honored and excited to invite onto the show my longtime friend and North Carolina political guru, former White House political director for George W. Bush, and someone who has notched a lot of good campaign wins in his career, Jonathan Feltz, joining us from Raleigh, North Carolina. Mr. Feltz, welcome to the Scott Jennings Show.
3: Scott, it's great to be with you today.
2: Thank you for being there. And I just, for those who are watching on the stream, you know that I'm aspiring to Jonathan's facial hair. I'm not there yet. It may take me a few years yet to get to your beard and mustache level of expertise, but I'm working on it. But to describe for the radio fans out there, Jonathan always sports one of the most impressive beard and mustache combos in Republican politics. I congratulate you on your facial hair prowess, sir.
3: I appreciate that, sir. It's an honor I work very hard for every day.
2: Now, you're down in North Carolina, and you guys got a big Senate race going on down there. And I should tell the audience, you were one of the strategic masterminds behind the other senator from North Carolina, Ted Budd, who, by the way, is doing a terrific job in the Senate Republican Conference. But there's another race going on in North Carolina this year. You have Tom Tillis stepping down, and we have Michael Whatley is the Republican versus Roy Cooper is the Democrat. How do you see this race shaping up right now? I think the polling has Cooper a little bit ahead, but what's the path to victory for Republicans in North Carolina?
3: Sure, yeah. The most recent polling has Cooper only up by 4 points, and one thing I've got to point out there is this guy is the epitome of the career politician. First ran for office 40 years ago in 1986. He was a four-term attorney general, two-term governor, and what's really funny in this race right now, the pathway to victory, is there's really three candidates running. You got Michael Whatley as the Republican nominee, but then you've got candidate Roy Cooper, who's running aggressively against the record of Governor Roy Cooper. He's out there right now on a Make Things Cost Less tour, and you know his legacy when he was governor was driving prices up, whether it be energy prices with the Green Energy New Deal he forced on North Carolinians, whether it be housing prices, whether it be healthcare prices, which after he left office, after 8 years of Cooper as governor, North Carolina was paying more for healthcare than any other state in the country. Healthcare prices had risen by 57%, I believe it was. But then the biggest legacy with Roy Cooper is crime, and specifically his soft on crime approach to all things as it relates to the legal system. He pushed a radical reform after the Black Lives Matter defund the police effort of 2020. And sadly, that legacy is coming home to roost now with, as you might know, he released 3,500 prisoners as part of a lawsuit settlement with the NAACP as well as the ACLU. Of those, they included many violent offenders, which Cooper many times denied during his time as governor. And now we find out that 25 North Carolinians have been murdered by people who were released as part of that lawsuit. Cooper will tell you he was forced to do it by the courts. But the reality is these radical conservative governors like J.B. Pritzker in Illinois or Governor Polis in Colorado, of course, both of which are outspoken left-wing Democrats, they chose to fight these lawsuits. And as a result, they did not have thousands of criminals released.
2: Yeah, the consequences of Roy Cooper's gubernatorial term on public safety in North Carolina. I mean, look, I think the economy is the biggest issue in the election. That's been the same for every election you and I have ever worked in for the last, all of our entire career. But when you have somebody with such a record, as you pointed out, long time record in public office, you do find things where decisions had a material impact on quality of life. And I think in this race, this Cooper record on criminal justice, I mean, he went totally woke to the left. I mean, radical after all the BLM stuff in 2020, and really has shown no remorse for any of it. We've covered a lot of these murderers here on the Scott Jennings Show, but North Carolina

0: has kind of become ground zero for what happens when you let violent people out of jail, Jonathan. You know, lo and behold, they continue to commit violent acts, and that's all at the feet of Cooper.
1: Oh, 100%. And you know, it's, running for governor versus running for Senate. You know, the governor of North Carolina, he doesn't really have to take a hardcore position on a lot of issues. But the one thing he did have to take a position on is appointing judges. And just this year alone, there has been a U.S. Marine who was murdered in Wilmington, North Carolina, by a violent offender who was let out pretrial release by a Cooper-appointed judge. There's been a teacher who someone broke into her home here in Raleigh, North Carolina, and murdered her. That offender was also released early, pretrial early release by a Cooper-appointed judge. Every judge he appointed was a soft-on-crime judge, and it's really having sad, devastating real-world impacts right here in North Carolina families.
0: All right, Jonathan Feltz from North Carolina is our pundit of the week here on the Scott Jennings Show. Jonathan, let's shift to national politics. I really like the way President Trump is framing up the election as a fight between sort of normal patriotic Americans and the communists who are trying to, or who have already taken over the Democratic Party. In fact, let's hear the president. He said this yesterday, cut 17.
2: We're going to continue to be free as long as we're smart. And we can't be hoodwinked. We can't be taken advantage of by people that say you're going to have a free home. You're going to get free rent. Everything's going to be free. What they don't say is a year later, everything is going to be end up in squalor, destruction and death, and also death for our country. So we have to stop the threat of the communist rhetoric that you're hearing right now, because these people, they don't act. I'm very happy a poll came out. It said they're highly educated, but doing very poorly. In other words, they're losers.
0: What do you make, Jonathan? I love the president. Never minces words. What do you make of this complete takeover of the Democratic Party by the likes of Mamdani or Hassan Piker? I mean, these people are complete lunatics. They are radicals. They don't really try to hide it. And it feels to me like the Democratic leadership's been overtaken. What's your view?
1: Oh, 100% been overtaken. And it's one of those things where it's really easy sometimes to laugh this off and just laugh at how ridiculous some of the positions are that these radical leftists are taking and these, you know, literal communists are taking after they win elections. But the reality is, it's really sad. I mean, whether you like the two-party system or not, America is a system of two parties. And the fact that one of our parties has been completely co-opted by people who are fundamentally opposed to the American dream, it's a sad day for the Republic, in my opinion.
0: Yeah, this is, I've seen some people arguing that, well, we're going to have to get more specific than this, but I don't know. I believe in bright lines and big ideas in campaigns, and I think the president's got this thing painted just about right. Let's talk about Iran. President has been bombing Iran for, I think, 13 straight nights now. It's obvious that he's not interested in any ceasefires at the moment. We'll start here. Do you believe that the war and ongoing war operations against Iran, do you believe this is going to be a political negative or not that big a deal for Republican candidates on the ballot this fall?
1: Look, I think if the election was three or four weeks ago, it could have been a potential problem. But I think by the time we get to November, this is something that will have been adjudicated. I think that the average American is happy to see our enemies, put a hurt on our enemies, things like that. And I think that by the time we get to Election Day, folks will be voting on, who do they believe in to make them feel safe? Who do they believe in to project strength for America?
0: Yeah, I do too. I look, we played earlier in the show, Jonathan, this entire floor speech from Tim Sheehy, the senator from Montana, and in 5.5 minutes just laid waste to all the insane Democratic arguments. I mean, these Democrats, again, they always go 2 to 4 or 5 steps too far. And now you hear Democrat after Democrat effectively just reading propaganda from the IRGC. There was actually an interesting back and forth on CNN last night between Ro Khanna, who I used to think was a reasonable person but has become a Looney Tunes, and former Republican Congressman Peter Meyer. Let's play this and comment on it. Cut 11.
3: The president has made a mess of things, made a mess of the economy, but his ego will not permit him to go to Xi Jinping and the European leaders and have a multilateral solution to get us out of this mess and to help the Americans.
4: So before you jump
5: The Iranians killed an order of magnitude more Americans under President Obama than they have under President
3: Trump. That's just
5: Trump.
3: Not true. That's not
5: that is absolutely true. I was in Iraq and in the EFPs that the Iranians were supplying to the Jaish al-Mahdi, Osama al-Haq, all
3: service.
5: Of the Iranian-backed
3: militias. Obama didn't go to Dover Air Force Base and have to look at dead Americans coming in. Obama didn't preside over the Strait of Hormuz.
5: I mean, he should have because there were my colleagues coming back from Iraq.
3: From Iraq, but not from the direct
5: who were killed
3: strike,
5: by Iranian
3: by proxy groups.
5: Those
3: were being killed under the first Trump term as well. And you know that as well as I do. Trump has created a disaster.
5: And killed under Biden.
3: And what he has done is he...
0: This exchange was wild because Ro Khanna is effectively out there arguing that we've never had a problem with Iran before. And Peter Meyer is saying flat... And by the way, he was there. Peter Meyer served in Iraq. You don't understand. These Iranian terror proxies have been at war with us for a very long time. What do you make of the Democrats completely minimizing or carrying water for the atrocities of the Iranian regime?
1: It's just delusional. And like I said, it's a sad statement on the state of one of our parties here in America. I mean, I think back to the war in Iraq, the war in Afghanistan. Even at the worst moments during those two wars, you know, the biggest critics of those wars, we could all agree, though, that Iran was bad. And it was a very well-known, commonly known fact that Iran was the one funding a lot of these terrorist attacks in both countries. I mean, I think back to my time in Kabul when I was doing civilian work and nothing remotely dangerous relative to what our military does. And I was talking to one of my members of my security team who he'd retired from a fairly select unit in the U.S. military. And he said the one thing that would make him go back to the military would be if we went to war with Iran, just based on the fact the Iranian government had killed so many American soldiers in both countries.
0: I was on CNN the other night with this person named Caroline Sunshine, who purported to be some sort of a communications aide on the Trump campaign. I think she may be inflating her resume, but we'll leave that there. At any rate, we're sitting there arguing this out, and she said, and I say what I've been saying. They've been at war with us for 47 years, and finally Trump is fighting back. And she said, I've never even heard of Iran doing anything against America until people like you started saying it this year. It's incident after incident and terrorist attack after terrorist attack and dead American and dead soldier after dead soldier. And you have these people coming along pretending like Iran has never been a problem until Donald Trump brought it up. It is childish. It is crazy that anybody out there would minimize the threat of Iran to America, but also to all of Western civilization. Jonathan Feltz is our pundit of the week. We're going to take a break. When we come back, we'll do our winners and losers. 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

0: 206-3993. 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
5: It is Friday, July the 24th, rounding out the show, rounding out the week here on Common Sense for the American People. Our pundit of the week is Raleigh, North Carolina's pride, Jonathan Feltz, one of the greatest political operatives for the Republican Party in the Tar Heel State. Mr. Feltz, I'm going to play a clip for you, and I want to talk about this. Hunter Biden, you know, I don't understand. I see Hunter Biden on social media, and people on the right are like embracing Hunter Biden. He is a degenerate loser. And my colleague and friend at CNN, Jake Tapper, made it out plain in a podcast this week. Let's hear that in Cut 10.
6: How big a factor was the Hunter stuff?
7: I think it was considerable. I think Hunter was driving the decision making for the family in a way that people, he was almost like a chief of staff of the family.
6: Does that strike you as pretty bizarre?
7: It's bizarre because I think he is provably, demonstrably unethical, sleazy, and prone to horrible decisions. I mean,
6: tell me how you really feel.
7: Well, I mean, I just look at the record. I mean, after his brother died, he cheated on his wife with his brother's widow and then got her addicted to crack. That's just one thing I could say. I mean, I don't have a lot of personal regard for him, and just based on having nothing to do with, I barely have ever met him. I've met him like once or twice, but I knew Bo. Bo was a great, upstanding guy.
6: I knew him too. Really,
7: a real loss for the country too, not just for his family, for the country. But Hunter is not that, and the idea of letting him drive the family car, as it were, is just really, really questionable.
5: Jake Tapper laying the wood to, proverbially, to Hunter Biden there. What do you make of that, Jonathan?
8: Well, I think Jake's speaking truth on this matter. I mean, it's terrifying to think that this guy had the keys to the car, even back when Biden was

0: president and still in the White House. I think most every decision that Hunter was in charge of led to a bad decision on part of the Biden presidency, and it's continuing now as they go into the post-presidency.
1: Yeah, I remember doing campaign coverage back on CNN in 2024, and, you know, even in the run-up, even before the campaign, I mean, it was pretty obvious and kind of well-reported that Hunter Biden was, as Jake said, being treated as a de facto chief of staff and decision-maker in the Biden White House because Biden wasn't capable. But, you know, I remember if you used to bring up any of those things Jake said there, all the personal judgment issues, like all, I mean, I think I called him a sleaze bag on TV one day. But, boy, I tell you what, you'd get criticized. Oh, Scott, you can't do that. You can't say that. You don't know that. It's funny to me. It can all be told now. But if you brought up any of this at the time, you were smacked on the wrist.
0: I feel like the go-to line was it was unconscionable what you were doing.
1: That's right. It was unconscionable that you would point out these very obvious things that were going on in our White House. All right, Jonathan, exactly. We got a couple of minutes to go, and it is the time of the show for Friday Punditry when we engage in our winners and losers of the week. I always give my guest pundit the honor of picking the winner. Mr. Feltz, who's the winner of the week in America?
0: Oh, winner of the week, in my opinion, is the Boston Red Sox. They matched their franchise record for most wins in a row with 15. They did lose just the other day, but that 15-game win streak has now put them in strong contention for the wild card spot in the playoffs. And so, as a lifelong Red Sox fan, I love to see it. If you look just above my shoulder here, you can see a Winston-Salem Red Sox baseball cap from when they had a farm league team here in North Carolina. So, go Red Sox.
1: All right, winner of the week, Boston Red Sox. Yeah, they were languishing, fired their manager, and now they've gone on this epic run. And they're it's good for baseball, by the way, when you have more competition in these divisions is a good thing. So we'll cheer on the Red Sox. There's a couple of former Cardinals there because of some trading. You got Wilson Contreras, and you've got Sonny Gray, who's had a great year. So we'll cheer on the Red Sox as we over here in the National League Central try to resuscitate the St. Louis Cardinals, which I'm going to try to do in person this weekend. All right, it's my job to pick the loser of the week. A lot of losers out there, but I'm going to go with Zoran Mamdani, the mayor of New York City, for a couple of reasons. Number one, yes, there is on your screen the smiling instrument of our destruction here in America, Zoran Mamdani. He spent all of this time during the campaign promising to arrest Benjamin Netanyahu. And all of his anti-Semitic supporters lapped it up. He spent a good chunk of his time over the last couple of weeks saying, I'm going to arrest Benjamin Netanyahu. But then he was finally forced to give a speech admitting, oh, wait, this isn't the model UN. I, in fact, cannot arrest Benjamin Netanyahu when he comes to New York. But what it didn't stop him from doing, Jonathan, was continuing to spread evil propaganda against the Jewish people. And then, of course, we have another terrible anti-Semitic attack in front of a synagogue. So Zoran Mamdani, loser of the week. Jonathan Feltz, you've been a great pundit. Good luck on the North Carolina Senate race this year. And thanks for joining us here on the Scott Jennings Show. It's time for us to wrap it up. Thank you all so much for listening. Have a wonderful weekend. We'll be back on Monday with all the breaking political news. Common sense for the American people. Thanks for listening.
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0: 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Then Dale tried to console us with the quote, "Winning isn't everything." 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
4: A timeout. I'm Paul Stevens, Fox News. Officials say U.S. strikes against Iran have paused, at least for now. Fox's Trey Yingst in Tel Aviv.
5: The White House is making clear the military option remains on the table as President Trump considers solutions that are both using force and diplomacy. White House Communications Director Stephen Chung told Fox News Digital that President Trump has always been consistent in saying he prefers a diplomatic solution, but he continues to retain all options if Iran continues terrorist activities in the Strait of Hormuz or against allies. Chung went on to say it would be wise for Iran to work towards a negotiated deal. Otherwise, they know what will happen. The U.S. naval blockade remains in effect as the economic pressure is being felt inside of Iran.
4: This as negotiators continue to press forward with peace talks as Iran says its officials have held several rounds of talks with Oman about the Strait of Hormuz over the weekend. German authorities canceling a popular Pride festival Saturday. This after a car ran through the festivities.
6: Police in Berlin are searching for a suspect who allegedly plowed a van through a crowd at an LGBTQ plus pride event. At least one person was killed. 16 others are hurt. Police say the suspect has ties to local Islamic groups and they believe the act was terrorism. Hundreds of thousands of people were in Berlin for that celebration.
4: And that is Fox's Chan Lee Painter. Cops say they again have ID'd a suspect. Still no arrest just yet. A raging wildfire in southwest France forcing the evacuation of 55,000 people overnight Sunday. That brings the total number forced out of their homes to a staggering 220,000 in one region alone. Flames creeping ever closer to the famed wine city of Bordeaux. Neighboring Spain, by the way, also overseeing its own fire evacuations on the country's east coast.

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1: We'll be watching.

closely over the weekend. So he did not give any deadline, but he said Iran has not received enough pain yet. I think that's true. And Iran wants to negotiate, but is not ready for a deal. And Israel would join in 2 minutes, Trump added. And he added that the U.S. forces have conducted 13 consecutive nights of strikes in Iran, which continued last night, and he's touting those as a success. He warned that the U.S. would hold Iran responsible for more Houthi attacks, which is important. Remember, when I talked about all those red lines Trump set about a year and a half ago with Iran, one of them was no more regional terror that Iran funds. And the Iranian back group, the Houthis, struck two Saudi oil tankers in the Red Sea, which I mentioned in great detail on yesterday's broadcast. So Trump not happy about that because he does see that, again, one of those red lines. He was very clear, the three red lines, no nukes, no ballistic missile development, long-range ballistic missile development, no more funding terror proxies in the region, all those three. And so let's not forget about the third one, which is they can't fund terror proxies in the region, which does not look like that message has been received by the IRGC. So they also claimed an attack on a U.S. military base in Jordan, though, of course, whenever they're attacking our bases, they always do it very weakly. And there's almost no damage that's ever been done. And Secretary of State Rubio describes Trump's approach as a head for an eye. I like that. And saying that Iran would pay a very heavy price. Oil prices actually fell on Friday despite this. Brent crude dropped to under $100. And this is something where we saw it crest over 100, which is high. But again, if you want to be relative about this, that Iran, considering how much of the world's oil they produce, and we could have seen it much higher than $100 a barrel. But still, a lot of pain at the pump. And this is peak driving season for families, especially as a lot of gas stations switch to summer grade gas, which is more expensive to produce. And so thus people are, I got to tell you, I've been on the road constantly. It is a fortune. It really is a fortune. But I also live in the dumbest state in the union where we insist on importing all of our oil from overseas instead of getting any from the United States. But that's a digression that we can touch on a little bit later on. So the UK also added that it's ready to defend itself, which is okay, great. It seems sort of like a bare minimum. But oil falling off now, 4% actually, as I'm seeing it. The report that Pakistan, which is backed by China, is seeking to restart the U.S.-Iran talks. China's playing a lot of games here, and I feel like we're not talking about them enough and how China's support for Iran in general has probably enabled them to continue the war. Though the main reason why Iran is continuing the war is the one that we never talk about, which is that they see it as a win-win, and they see that they can beat Trump in an attritional manner. Basically, they hold on longer if they're willing to hold on longer. And we lose the war at home, the PR war, then they feel like they can declare victory. And if Trump can't come back and declare robust victory, it'll also have electoral downstream implications, which Iran, which is a far inferior military power, they see that as a win. So the longer they can drag this thing out, the better. That's their approach from a tactical standpoint. But also from an ideological, philosophical standpoint, these are religious fundamentalists. And if they die, they think they're getting 72 virgins or whatever it is. So we don't talk about that element of it enough. We probably should, because that does, whenever they seem like they're acting irrationally, and I often think they actually are acting rationally when you think of them as religious radicals who run that country, which is true. That is a religious death cult took over that country. And when you think about that, that was probably should have been discussed a little bit more at the outset, because that may be the number one reason why they continue to go on. Knowing that they're going to lose so many people, they're going to be decapitated literally and figuratively, but yet they continue to go on. So that is noteworthy. So Pakistan pushing for renewed talks and China is backing them. The China element of it is interesting because it does feel like China has been what has guided the United States. I think has really aided the Iranians in a lot of ways. To this point, and probably is underreported. So Iran has rejected the latest ceasefire proposal that was presented on behalf of President Trump, according to a New York Times report. And this is something that is just means we're going to go back and forth. There's going to be more bombings. And the shipping through the strait has been threatened. But overall, CENTCOM noted that the waterways are open so long as the U.S. is there supporting it. But Trump, considering a massive attack, bigger than anything we've seen before, is the top line news and what we'll be watching over the weekend. But remember, he's probably looking for a reaction. It's probably not simply that Trump is going to attack for sure. It's more that he wants to see how people respond to this. And people will respond because this is probably the biggest news story
of the day that's out there. All right. I want to bring up this is a clip.

0: has been going around. You'll see this throughout the day, but I think it's really important. Sandra Sheehy gave a pretty powerful Senate floor speech. He's been to my podcast a number of times. Young guy, up-and-comer, veteran, and also a aerial firefighter, which is a super cool job. And one of these guys that has a big future in the GOP. And he gave a pretty compelling speech on exactly how bad Iran is. Can we play cut 12, please, gentlemen?
1: Does not care about our partisan politics. They don't care who you voted for, who you pray to, or where you live. They want to kill all of us. And they don't just say it, they actually do it. And they've been doing it for 47 years. The fact that we sit here and listen to elected officials of this country defend these lunatics who want us all dead. They want all of you dead. They want all of us dead. They don't want us to disappear with the snap of a finger. They want us to be raped, burned alive, and cut into pieces. There's never been a single president who has stood up to Iran and hit back. For 47 years, our troops and our families have been absorbing attack after attack after attack. It's time to fix this problem and make sure another generation of Americans does not have to fight this murderous, savage adversary.
0: Yeah, really important to note this context is that this is a righteous fight, and it might not be popular. It might not be winnable in a traditional sense if we want to keep an eye on the midterms. But overall, there is a more persuasive case that we can make that this really is a worthy foe, worthy of our efforts to try to dismantle them. And they do want us all dead, and they really don't care. Even if you're a Democrat and you're out there and you're defending them and you're acting like maybe it's not so bad, the Ayatollahs, maybe they're just not that bad. And it's really Trump who is imposing his will on them the way we've seen it. Abdul El-Sayed, you can't decide if it's a good thing that the Ayatollah is dead. All these people, they don't care. They would kill you anyway. They really would. And it's important to note that context. It does get lost quite a bit. I got a cut of Marco Rubio talking about this as well as the Ukraine-Russia war. Why don't I share this one with you guys? Let's play cut 17.
2: Diplomacy doesn't work well when you run to the microphones afterwards. Suffice it to say, I'll tell you what I told you yesterday. The United States, the president's been clear that we want, if we can, we are prepared to play a constructive role in bringing about an end to a senseless war. And we're ready to do that. And we, of course, expressed that. And we've expressed it in other means. So we talked about other things as well.
3: Did you talk to him about Russia sharing information with Iran targeting U.S. troops?
2: Well, who says that they are?
3: Are they not?
2: Who says they are?
3: Peg said the knowledge that Russia was enabling in some ways, Russia and China.
2: Yeah, but that's a different question from what you just asked me. Who said that they're doing
3: that? There's been reporting that there's
2: arguing. Reporting in the media?
3: Yeah.
2: Oh, then it must be true.
3: So is it
2: it's in the media. It's a leaker. I'm not going to, let me say, let's imagine that were true. I certainly wouldn't discuss it in the press.
0: Yeah, it's an interesting point that you got to keep an eye on. I'll help you do this. This is one of my roles here, I think, on the broadcast for all of you, is that you can't believe a fraction of what you're reading in the media. And there's a lot of these journalists who are making their bones or getting their clicks simply by reporting stuff that are leaked to them by low-level people who don't really know exactly what's happening. I'll try to sort it out for you. We'll be right back with more on the Alex Marlow Show.
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7: Deals generates revenue for the United States, which you kind of need right now. And I believe a lot of these countries will be very happy to take this because a lot of them charge us tariffs that are a lot higher than this. So just remarkable to see the Trump trying to move efficiently, trying to get stuff done, trying to continue to make things happen, which is it's a good thing. It's something you'd love to see. The tariffs have worked out largely. They've created a lot of revenue for us, and they've not hurt our economy at all, despite all the expert prognostications. So, and it covers 99.4% of U.S. trade now, by the way. So really interesting stuff. Here, they're combating forced labor in the global supply chain. That's really how Jameson Greer, the trade ambassador, summed it up. This is that Section 301 investigation that I'm laying out. The United States is the only country in the world, the White House writes, that to adopt and effectively enforce a ban on imports made with forced labor. So I like this. It's just humanitarian. And so this is where, if you're an object to this, you're an object to the United States trying to penalize people for using forced labor. So Trump is tackling modern day slavery at its source. Really cool. And it's just a reminder that if you want to behave badly in the world, that Donald Trump is going to let you know about it, that we don't accept it. All right. Next thing that happened that is truly a horrific thing is we saw a potential hate crime take place in New York City, where a Asian man and a Jewish man were stabbed on Thursday. Separate attacks near Central Park West on Manhattan's Upper West Side. Police are investigating both incidents as a potential hate crime because there are reports that the attacker shouted Allahu Akbar before one of the attacks. So a witness spoke with a man named Yeshak Grunhaus, 50 years old, Jewish, who was stabbed once in the chest beforehand, and he was wearing a yarmulke after leaving a nearby synagogue. So a lot of pointing in that direction. So coming from synagogue, wearing a yarmulke, Allahu Akbar allegedly shouted. Also an Asian man named Chok Sung, 57 years old, also stabbed in the back as well as the attacker approached. So that'll be investigated. And just a important note that there is a surge in anti-Jewish hate crimes in New York City that's taking place. New York Police Department figures show a 71% increase month to month and up to 150%. If you look at some of the details of the potential for how this data is collected, because remember, they're trying to ignore a lot of crime in New York in order to not make the crime stats look inflated. This is one of the tricks that they pull in blue cities, is when you stop counting attacks, then the tax rate goes down. So this is from, this is a J and S.

0: JNS News, which is a Jewish news service. I think it's the Jewish news service. They reported that the New York City Police Department said the anti-Jewish hate crimes were up 71% in the city the last month compared to May 2025. It didn't inform the public of that. If it compared statistics from the months in a broader way, the increase was more than double that, 150%. So under New York City Mayor Mamdani, who overturned many of his predecessors' executive orders protecting Jews and Israelis, right away, hours into his tenure, he overturned those. The city has twice changed the way it reports hate crimes after the Big Apple recorded a 182% increase in anti-Semitic hate crimes in Mamdani's first month on the job. These are the points that make themselves. They're undercounting crime in order to protect criminals. They're making it so there aren't special protections for Jewish people who are going to be targeted. And we have a normalization of violence from the political left. We have a normalization of violence against Jews. We have increasingly intense rhetoric towards Jewish people online, coming from the far right as well, but also the left. People who are normalizing things like embracing 9/11, saying the U.S. deserved 9/11, and then that individual gets to campaign with mainstream Democrats. We are in a real crisis right now, and if we don't identify this stuff and deal with it swiftly and harshly, then it's only going to get worse. Be right back.
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6: He hates the Jews. It's obvious he hates the Jews. And he is trying to couch that as he doesn't like Netanyahu, or he doesn't like Zionism, he doesn't like genocide, he likes Palestine. But we all know what this is. This is all Jew hatred. And this is going to get more and more normalized unless we can call it out and we can try to get him to start backing off us. So this is the game plan that the left has, and the corporate media is either in on it or too stupid to acknowledge it. But they want unstable people to commit all sorts of crime and violence, because then they can blame it on us for inciting it. That's what the plan is. That, remember, they blame us for inciting on any violence that is done against us. Charlie Kirk may have deserved to get shot. President Trump may have deserved to get shot. America deserved 9/11. Does that sound familiar? Hassan Piker's idea, and he gets a campaign with Abdul El-Sayed and all sorts of other Democrats who are running for office this time around. So we've been saying this at Breitbart for a very long time, and all of this is designed to normalize a climate of violence against us. It's nonstop, and it is something that we really have to keep an eye on this, because this is probably going to get worse. All right, other items, speaking of unhinged rhetoric, there's something called Reacher, which is a show which is apparently popular, and there's a roided out guy named Alan Richson, who is a actor, and I've never seen him in anything, but he looks a lot like John Cena, and he's in a popular show, and he's in a new movie that's coming out, and I didn't see a preview for it. I don't even remember what the name is, but I'll look it up so you can make sure to avoid this one. This is how he talks about the President of the United States. I'm going to play cut 7, please, ladies and gentlemen.
7: People, I think, are a little bit afraid of me, because they're like, he's a loose cannon. And I'm not. I'm just saying that everybody should say if they give a shit about humanity. I would get those Epstein files out in 2 seconds. Yeah, dude. 2 seconds, fucking move out of the way. Like, get out of there. I don't care what room they're in. Move. Don't you want to see what's in there so that we can hold people accountable? These fucking rapists? We're just cool with it? That bitch has the keys to the nuclear... He's like all up into 13-year-olds. Like, dude, what? Go to jail.
6: What a dork. And I feel like he's

0: He's also got ice in his ears. I go, well, why are 6'3 grown men, particularly whites, what is with this, putting the giant ice in your ears? Anyway, he's got a movie. Is it called War Machine? Is that the new one that's coming out? War Machine. So that's a good one to avoid. But this is slanderous and or libelous or whatever you want to call it. And he should be held to account. This is illegal. You can't slander someone as a rapist. There's no evidence Donald Trump is a rapist. And that's the implication, is that Donald Trump is a rapist. So are we going to allow for this level of lying to take place about people? There's no evidence ever presented about that. And that just shows you what the lawfare superstructure does as well. One of the other ops that are being run on us, that I wrote about in great detail, breaking the law, from the whole points of this, is that they were trying to normalize this language against President Trump and give an excuse for people to lie and smear him. So if he is a, it also, if he really is a rapist who's covering up for pedophiles, which of course he's not doing, then it legitimizes anyone who wants to be violent against him. So what a lunatic, what a crazed person. And this is who is being elevated in left-wing circles, and they keep giving this guy movies. This guy should be unemployable. And he really is a loose cannon, I will tell you that. That is a fact. No doubt about that. But that was a great catch from Breitbart News, by the way. Our social media team caught that one first. I've seen this everywhere. 2 million views on our account right now, and I'm seeing it elsewhere. Here's another part from this cut. He's like all up into 13-year-olds. Like, dude, what? Go to jail. What a dork. And also, what does that mean he's like all up in 13-year-olds? Deeply inarticulate person and a liar, and there's no evidence that we know Trump's type. Trump likes statuesque models. It's not 13-year-olds. The guy, there's been no one more public in the world for the last 50 years. It's not a secret what Trump's type is. Dude, go to jail. All right. I got a Mamnani clip that I wanted to play of him on Jon Stewart, which is, again, forgive me if you've heard this, but it's important to point this out. He was talking about the Democrat socialism's roots and principles, and I do feel like this one is worth a moment of reflection. Would we
1: cut eight, please?
0: Yeah, go ahead.
1: If you go back to some of the Democrats that we most admire, FDR, LaGuardia, you will see a lot of Democratic socialist principles in their vision. And if you think about a lot of what we've come to accept as just the facts of life across our country, a lot of it is also still driven by democratic socialist principles. Now, if today you and I were to introduce the idea of a building that lends out books for free, we would be slandered in the same way that so many new ideas are slandered today. And yet that's the library. And the same thing with the fire department, the same thing with public schools. And it's to say that a lot of politics has...
0: So we'll go on here the rest, but this one is pretty easy. If you've access to a computer, you can go to whatever is your favorite search engine, and then you can ask what came first, socialism or libraries. And the answer, of course, is libraries by thousands of years. So we had libraries thousands of years before our Lord and Savior Jesus Christ walked the earth. So we're talking about a third millennium BC, Mesopotamia, Syria. Other place in the Near East. So the idea that we needed socialism and Mamdani's socialist Islamist takeover over New York to have libraries is either lying or retarded. It's one or the other. Lying or retarded. Those are the two options here. So socialists basically developed in the 19th century AD, the year of our Lord. So then he mentions the fire department, which a lot of it is completely unaffordable in a lot of towns. And so you need volunteers to have the fire department because we haven't cracked that code. And then also, what was the other one that he mentioned? So the school system, which has been a disaster in this country. The school public school system has been a huge grift where we employ more bureaucrats than teachers. And our kids get worse educated the more we spend. These are not victories for Democrat socialism. He's actually making the points about how unnecessary Democrat socialism is by this rant. Go on.
1: Schools. And it's to say that a lot of politics has been a debate about who deserves what. And I would prefer a politics that debates how we can deliver that to everyone.
0: I think the only people who are saying who deserves what are the left. They're the ones you're talking about. We can't have a trillionaire. We can't have a billionaire. I had a cut earlier this week. I didn't get around to playing it, but someone's saying that basically we should have a cap on how much people are allowed to make. Is it, we're going to ban that stuff? Is it, no, that's the government deciding what is too much for you. And so this is where conservatism, one of the things we are conserving is liberty and of many one, the concepts that you're allowed to do your best as an individual, so long as within the law and basic Judeo-Christian moral code, which is the underpinnings of our legal system. And so long as you abide by that stuff, we're going to let you do your thing and see what happens. It's not us who are talking about we want to have what you can and can't have. That's the exact MO of the socialists. So this is why it's important to play these cuts, and this is where talk radio and podcasts, where it does a huge service, is because when you hear these ideas articulated, they're so stupid. But the one thing that I do have to worry about is that we're not providing a strong enough alternative. You guys know I'm friends with Larry Kudlow on Fox Business. He's a good guy, and I'm on his Saturday radio show in New York quite a bit, and I host it from time to time. He was ripping into Republican Senator Lankford. It's like a 5-minute rant, and I'm not going to play the whole 5 minutes, but I'll play a cut of this. This is very important and a special. It is a timely warning. Cut 11, please.
2: Your messaging is non-existent. You've lost your swag, your swagger, your riz, or whatever the young people say. No one knows what the heck you're doing, sir. They have no idea.
3: Yeah, you're welcome. And this is part of the challenge we've got with all of our media friends out there that are continuing to be able to beat up on Republicans and say Republicans are all the problem. But apparently the socialist Democrats in New York City, they seem to be perfect because most conservative media right now is beating up on Republicans and just ignoring the socialists who are running rampant all.
0: I'd love that you guys pull this cut because I just told the guys, I told Daniel and Greg, just pull your favorite minute of this 5 minutes and then I'll play it because it's all good. And I love this part because is this true? Senator Lankford, who I've interviewed once, he's a little bit scared, I think, to come on. I'll invite him back on, especially now that I've called him out for being scared. But I haven't invited him on in a while because I always felt like he was a little afraid, fraidy cat. But is that what I do on the show most of the time? I call it Republicans. This is a pretty major platform. Editor-in-chief of Breitbart News, Salem Media, hundreds of stations, Salem News Channel, podcast. Like, this is a big platform. Do I spend more time calling out the left or the right on this show? Sean, you going to pull the guys in the booth? Just by percentage. What do you think it is? 3-1, 4-1, 5-1, I'm calling out the left more? Yeah, of course I call out the right. Of course. We need to be able to dialogue amongst ourselves. We're going to be sharper. But the number one thing, as Dennis Prager did when he held the slot, as Charlie Kirk did when he held the slot, it's the left the biggest threat. So we got to call out the rhinos. We got to. But it's such a weak move. What an obfuscation. That you guys aren't passing anything. So then you say that we can't criticize you in conservative media now? Of course we're going to. Now I want to criticize you more because we're not doing enough. And we have a historic opportunity. We have a historic opportunity in the midterms because the Democrats are so weak. They stand for nothing. All they want to do is destroy. That's the commonality with Islamism, socialism, and all these various factions where they want the open borders. They want the trans stuff. They just want to destroy stuff. They want to destroy youth sports. They want to destroy our borders. They want to destroy our communities. And so we can fight that. We can go against that with a great message. Even if the economy isn't exactly where we want it, and even if we're in a war that's unpopular, we can message around that. So super, super important that we acknowledge that we have a chance to win, but only if we can do some stuff. And when people in my audience, a conservative audience, look at what's the Congress up to? What are the senators up to? And the answer I have for them is nothing. That's a massive problem, and it's not our fault in conservative media, Senator Lankford. All right, more when we come back. This is the Alex Marlowe Show.

0: 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Here's something most people don't know. When Warren Buffett was just 13 years old, he didn't put his money into a savings account. While other kids were earning next to nothing at local banks, Buffett put $114 into a little-known investment. Today, that $114 would be worth over $15 million. And it wasn't a risky trade. It wasn't even insider knowledge. It was an account that's been around since 1888. And over the last 25 years, it's averaged 29% a year.
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team. I really enjoy the team. Team starts with Greg Ebben, Sean McConnell, Roger Wicker Jr., Rick Locke, Garrett Sholley, Matt Zibel, Ricky Lopez, Misty Callahan, John Cassio, and Daniel West. Big shout out to everyone making things possible for us. I was happy to see most of the Dodgers went to the White House. I'm a reluctant Dodger fan. I kind of boycotted for a while. I was a big Dodger fan growing up. But then I really didn't like how the organization was run, but a very likable team now, especially with the greatest player, maybe of all time, Shohei Ohtani on the team. Super likable, the most likable of all the likable Dodgers. And all but three of them went to the White House yesterday to visit President Trump. And we should shout out those who did not go. Mookie Betts, the shortstop, who seemed like a nice guy, but he's very weak. He's weak on the cuck hat stuff, even though he purports to be Christian, still likes the cuckoldry of wearing the rainbow hat on your jersey. He said he'd prefer to spend the day with family, and he did go when the Dodgers had won the World Series during the Biden years. So not a great look. And Kike Hernandez, who is a very loud personality, he boycotted because of Trump. So just important to note that. But overall, the fact that there's only – and the Edgardo Henriquez, who is a younger guy, I don't really know what his deal is. But overall, these three guys missed. I'm guessing it's all for politics. And that is not going to be a high enough number for LA sports media. So I'm just delighting all the sports columnists I read for my entire adult life that, you know, 30 plus Dodgers showed up, including manager Dave Roberts. Recently retired Clayton Kershaw went as well. It's pretty cool. So just a reminder that Trumpism makes a lot of sense to people. MAGA makes a lot of sense to people. And a lot of people want to calm down from the everything is hyper politicized all the time. So really, really important to note that, that we could, we can normalize sports. It is not necessarily a political thing. We can just make it so that people can have a good time. And we can make it so the people who want to over-politicize sports, they are the ones who look the craziest. You guys probably saw this column that people have been passing around for a couple days that I will know in the USA Today. Someone named Nancy Armour, pretty ironic name because this is world's biggest snowflake, who wrote about the WNBA. I'll just read you this passage about Caitlin Clark. It shouldn't need reminding. This country has an awful history of black people being harmed, even killed, in the name of defending white women. The WNBA's All-Star Game this weekend is in Chicago, Emmett Till's hometown, and a local art gallery is currently hosting an exhibit imagining his life if he hadn't been lynched. While it's incumbent on the WNBA to do more to protect its players, there also should be an exception on Clark to recognize the wider consequences of her actions. So Caitlin Clark is like the people who lynched Emmett Till, the most famous lynching in American history. That is what this is like. And Caitlin Clark is the same because she berates refs who don't make enough calls on her when she gets fouled. So that's where we're at in sports media. And if you want to know why you see so much of the normalization of all the trans content, that's where it's coming from. One thing, though, that I'm nervous about is that the trans narrative is switching back in such a persuasive way that I might not yet achieve my goal of seeing a bunch of current and retired NBA players or MLB players. MLB doesn't work. I think it's got to be NBA. It's the only one where you kind of have a one-to-one comparison here, where they all identify as men, and then they go and they beat up on the women by hundreds of points a game. Like, I want to see how big they can run up the score, and I don't think we're going to get that as of now, because it seems like with Sophie Cunningham stuff, with the absurdity of the media, I

0: You just want to see what would happen if a bunch of men who are, you know, third string D3 players play in the WNBA and win decisively. I just think that would just be the most hilarious and provocative thing imaginable. I want to see that, and I want to see the WNBA in a position where they've got to say why it's not allowed. So they're acting as though it's allowed. They love the trans. So everyone should act like, explain it. This is a cut of Angel Reese. I couldn't believe this. This is a, you're going to miss the visuals on this. I will describe it for you in great detail. But can we play my Angel Reese cut, guys? This is 10.
1: Away, turnover. Reese gallops. Reese can't get it. Fell to the ground. And Coach Tyler Marsh initiated the challenge.
0: Okay, those of you who missed this, Angel Reese, the other most famous player other than Caitlin Clark for being a big diva and
1: turnover. Reese,
0: he's a good player, I guess, relative to the WNBA, but is the biggest diva in all of sports, maybe. She goes to the drive to the hole. She throws up the worst brick layup you've never seen, doesn't even hit the rim. She's like standing right under the rim. She's 6'3". She doesn't even touch the rim. And then she flops so hard, you think, wow, she must have been almost decapitated here. She wasn't touched at all. No one laid a hand on her, and she flops all around. It makes LeBron look like the most tough, steadfast guy ever. The flopping culture in sports is just really unbelievable. I wish I had more time to talk about flopping. All right, go in peace to love and serve the Lord, and make sure to check out your local library today and thank a socialist. Have a great weekend.
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0: I feel like it's kind of just disappearing, and we're not really watching it as wisely as we should be.
1: Yeah, so, you don't need, like, it's not a 6 month, like, spelunking expedition. 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Like, and you don't need Claude to dig through the, like...
2: And we know 40% is the mortgage, so now there's only 60% to figure out.
1: Yeah, and now we're sitting down and just doing the math.
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1: 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So it's not this big, long PhD thesis. 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
5: 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Robin, welcome to the show.
6: Thank you. Hi, John. Hi, George. Thank you for having me.
5: Absolutely.
6: My husband is 55. His name is Steve. I'm 41. We just hit baby step 7 last year. House awesome. Paid off completely debt-free. But right after, life handed us one heck of a mercy. Steve was diagnosed with early onset dementia.
7: Oh, God. I'm so sorry.
6: And because of our ages, we have a multi-decade timeline to protect, and I need to know how to structure our wealth so that his care costs don't completely drain our retirement before I'm ready to use it.
5: Wow.
7: There's a lot here. My initial answer is I don't know if that's possible.
6: Okay.
7: That's a mess. That's a mess. I'm so sorry. What's the state of your finances right now? Like, y'all hit baby step 7. What does that mean practically?
6: We're like $24,000 away from being millionaires. Okay. Thankfully.
7: Awesome. But when I say like, what does that mean? Do you have like a $700,000 house you're about to pay off, or do y'all have $600,000 in cash? Right.
6: I will say not all of it. I mean, it's not all liquid. Our house is like $250,000.
7: Okay, okay.
6: We've got retirement and stuff, and it's $630,000.
5: Okay. Excellent. And you're working full-time?
6: I'm working full-time.
5: Okay. And is he still working?
6: He is not. He's on long-term disability.
5: Okay. Okay. And did you guys have any long-term disability insurance?
6: We did. So he's actually taking home 80% of his full pay.
5: That's fantastic.
7: Excellent.
5: You did a great job.

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8: Hi, thank you for having me.
7: Absolutely.
8: So my question is, how can I make large purchases like buying plane tickets or paying for car services without a credit card?
7: What a baller, Ann. How much are we talking?
8: Well,
7: what's like the most you could spend, and why is it an issue right now for you?
8: Yeah, so I have the way that I'm living, most of my income goes into my savings, and so I keep a very small amount in my checking account. And I'm worried about purchasing things online with my debit card, just in case it could get stolen. And I don't have a credit card, so I currently will pay my parents back when they...
7: You'll have them cover it. And so this is more like fear of fraud.
8: Yeah.
7: 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If this somehow this money got moved to the wrong place, I'm in a lurch.
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9: 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So whenever I'm about to buy plane tickets online, Southwest never has my information. they have this number generated from privacy.com, and it gives me that three little digit code and the date. Like, I'm doing a commercial for them. But I have.
7: No, they really are great, because I used them for years, and finally they came onto my show. So I think now

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3: Isaac is up next in Little Rock, Arkansas. What's going on, Isaac? How can we help today?
4: Hi, Dr. John. Hi, George. This is really awesome, I guess. I never really figured to talk to you guys. So my question is I'm an automotive technician. Right now, I make around $100,000 projected for this year.
3: Wow.
4: And I'm looking into moving into the, like, journeyman electrician field. But my hang-up is I have a wife and two younger children. My wife and I are 22 and 23, and we have a almost four-year-old and a one-year-old.
5: Why do you want to change?
4: Mostly just, I guess, it's very hot here in Arkansas. So we don't have AC in the shop, so it definitely makes it miserable, I guess, working in a shop. And also, it's just, I want to move into a career field that can project more, and I would love to be a business owner one of these days. And starting a business in the automotive field is definitely more difficult, I feel like, than starting your own independent business as an electrician.
5: Do you feel like that, or do you know that?
4: I know that. I have a lot of family members that are business owners. We have a family member who has a friend who owns his own electrician company, who he started with his own van and just kind of went from house to house helping people out until he grew his into like a multi-million dollar business. And I know there's just a lot of overhead with opening an automotive shop with sure. tools, equipment, and all that.
5: So when somebody tells, like, I want to direct you towards being fully honest about why you want to make this change. And here's what I mean. I'm in Tennessee and I grew up in Texas. You're in Arkansas, so we're in the same region-ish, right? The guys who just came in and replaced my air conditioning unit, the HVAC guys and then the electricians, it was probably 120 degrees up in my attic, maybe 130.
4: Yeah.
5: And if you want to be an electrician and work out on all those data centers that are popping up all over Texas and Arkansas, it is hot outside. And when it's not hot outside, you get those wicked cold, burn cold winters, right? All that to say is, if you're going to be in the trades, you're probably going to deal with extremes when it comes to weather, right? So trying to escape automotive because it's too hot, that's a guy who wants to get a new job and is trying to scratch and claw for reasons instead of just saying, what I really want to do is be a business owner. I want to make $1 jillion and I want to have a bunch of employees and help them take care of their families. And here's a path towards that. And that path is going to require sacrifice. Otherwise, you're going to get into another job and it's going to be hot there. You're going to get into another job and it's going to be hot there.
3: Yeah, in that case, you'd go get a desk job in a corporate building if you really wanted to get out of the elements.
5: Right. And so the other thing I'd recommend you do is don't talk to a relative who's got a friend. See if you can go have coffee with the guy who actually owns that business, because he'll do two things. He'll tell you about the beauty of it and the fun of it, and he'll take all the shine off of it and say, here's the scratch and claw you're signing up for. Because building a multi-million dollar electrician business is a freaking grind.
3: And then the question is, what about all these other dudes who run their own electrician business who aren't making multiple millions? That's also a possibility. Yeah. So we all, you know, don't get too starry-eyed of the grass is greener on the other side. But I love the idea. If you're really into becoming an electrician, that's a great goal to have long-term. But it sounds like you guys have some priorities right now of paying off some debt.

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5: Hi.
4: Hey. How can John and I help?
5: So, I'm kind of in this spot because my husband and I have been looking for about a year and a half to buy a home. But we've been renting for the last 5 years, and our rent has went from when we first got married, it was $1,200, and now we're sitting at $1,500. And they're expected to raise the rent to $1,900. And so I already know, based on our income, that we can't afford $1,900 a month. And we've already cut, like, practically everything, you know, that we can cut. And so we found a mobile home for sale, and they want $120,000 for it. And I just don't know if, like, that's a good idea or not, because every house that we've looked into, an investor's either bought in it and right before we've gone into contract, or, you know, we only got pre-approved for $200,000, and that's kind of, we don't want to spend $200,000 because then we're shooting ourselves in the foot, because, you know, that means, you know, you're paying like, you know, 19 or $2,000 a month, and we can't afford that.
4: What do you guys make a month?
5: We make about roughly like $2,500.
6: What do y'all do for a living?
5: We're in the tree industry.
6: Tell me about it.
5: So we do line clearing, and my husband works a long hours, and then I stay home and kind of take care of all the things that need to be taken care of at home, for like just like the finances and the home kind of stuff.
4: So collectively, both of you working in this business, you guys make about $30,000 a year. And he's working 50, 60-hour weeks?
5: So he works a 4-10 schedule with overtime as well. So sometimes it's 50 hours and sometimes it's 48 hours a week. And then we do, like, a lot of side jobs because we've been trying really hard to, like, get our business going. But we've been having a hard time because in Idaho, there is, like, so many tree companies, and so everybody all goes and bids out together, and
6: so
5: it makes it difficult.
6: Katie, let me say this. Like, I want you to hear me say this stinks, because your husband is a guy who's working his butt off, you're working your butt off, and y'all are really working hard towards a thing, to build a thing, this business. And so I want you to hear me say that stinks, because the story that you and I were told growing up is, if you find the thing that you like to do and you find the thing that you're good at and you work really hard at it, the rest of your life will just work out.
5: Yep.
6: And so you and I got a bad story. Okay.
5: Yep.
6: And so hear me say, I want to applaud your husband's hustle. If he was here, I'd give him a hug, man, because I love to hear young men who are out there crushing it and trying and

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0: 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You'll be guided by Park Ranger John Ball, anthropologist Dr. Jan Schimmick of UT Knoxville, and archaeologist Bo Carroll from the Eastern Band of Cherokee. 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
3: Hi, thank you for having me.
2: Absolutely.
3: So my question is, how can I make large purchases like buying plane tickets or paying for car services without a credit card?
2: What a baller, Ann. How much are we talking?
3: Well,
2: what's like the most you could spend, and why is it an issue right now for you?
3: Yeah, so I have the way that I'm living, most of my income goes into my savings, and so I keep a very small amount in my checking account, and I'm worried about purchasing things online with my debit card, just in case it could get stolen. I don't have a credit card, so I currently will, like, pay my parents back when they...
2: You'll have them cover it. And so this is more like fear of fraud.
3: Yeah.
2: It's not that the transaction can't go through. You're just saying, hey, it's a large purchase. If this somehow this money got moved to the wrong place, I'm in a lurch.
4: 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It's just they may sponsor your show now.
2: For privacy?
4: For years, I've used privacy.com. And here's what they do. And like I say, they're not a sponsor. They're what I use personally. 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So I bet I have 150 cards for this weird guitar shop and this weird archery shop, and there's one for Southwest, and there's
2: so
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4: 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You can do a recurring purchase. So whenever I'm about to buy plane tickets online, Southwest never has my information. They have this number generated from privacy.com, and it gives me that three little digit code and the date. I feel like I'm doing a commercial for them. But I have.
2: No, they really are great because I used them for years, and finally they came onto my show. So I think now privacy.com/George, you get $5 just for signing up.
4: That's
2: which
4: awesome.
2: Is pretty cool.
4: But
2: so you can check that out.
4: That I am I'm terrified of ID theft. I also have ID theft insurance through Xander. But I'm scared of that stuff too. I don't like giving my debit card out. And so that's the exact site I use, and it's free. Privacy.com, it's free.
2: And anytime that there's like an Apple Pay option on a website, I use that because that, again, is encrypted. It's not actually sending over my debit card information. So that is, I mean, John and I are both guys who don't have a credit card, and we make a lot of large purchases online. And
4: I travel a lot.
2: I do it without flinching.
4: Yeah.
3: Okay.
2: Does that solve the conundrum? Okay.
3: Yeah, I'm definitely going to look into that. Could you clarify how exactly I put my, like, how do I transfer the money to this privacy.com?
2: So it doesn't actually transfer. All it's doing is it's pulling from your debit card. They're just sort of acting as a middleman with a different virtual card number so that you're protected against those breaches.
4: So
2: and
4: Amazon, Netflix, if Netflix gets hacked, they're not going to have my information. They're going to have this one number.
2: So let's say I sign up for a free trial and I use one of these virtual cards and I say, hey, don't let any amount over a dollar come through. Well, when that trial tries to charge me, it just won't go through. It can't charge my bank account. It'll decline it. So that's the kind of stuff that you can set up with each individual card. And like John said, you can have it be a one-time thing and then the card's never used again. So that's helped me a whole lot with large purchases on top of Apple Pay. And, you know, there's a bunch of other things, Ann, and I talk about it in my book, Breaking Free from Broke. I'll send you a copy of that, too. In the credit cards chapter, I sort of lay out all the things that you can do and should do to live credit card free and sleep well while doing it.
4: And let me ask you this question. Why...

0: 5 minutes from work. And
1: yeah,
0: so,
1: if you can go to like one car family,
2: bicycle,
1: carpool,
2: baby, bicycle.
1: Bike. I had a roommate that did that.
2: I was me.
1: He biked to TGI Fridays uphill.
2: I was a dean of students at a graduate school. I left my suits in the office. I rode my bike to work. I was that guy.
1: That's rock and roll. That's how you keep your physique, John. It's pretty incredible. So those are a lot of things you can do, Micah, but I would not try to sell it for more than it's worth. It's going to take light years to get rid of that thing.

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8: Joanna is in Edmonton, Canada. What's going on, Joanna? How can we help today?
9: Hi there. Thanks for taking my call. I am just wondering if we are in babysit two, wondering if we should be paying or selling off our paid vehicles to help pay down this debt.
8: Okay. Tell us more. How much debt do you guys have total?
9: $193,000.
8: All right. That's all consumer debt. That's not any mortgages?
9: No, the mortgages aren't included.
8: All right. And what's your household income?
9: $380,000.
8: Fantastic. All right. What are the cars worth?
9: The truck is worth $40,000. The car, I'm going to say, is worth $30,000. And then we have two Harley Davidsons, and they're each about $15,000.
8: Okay. And those are all paid for?
9: Yes, they are.
8: Wow. So what makes up the $193,000 in debt?
9: Well, we have $35,000 in credit card. We have loans, which
8: just personal loans.
9: Just loans. Like we have a solar loan, and we have a line of credit, and we have a couple loans just for we had some dental work done and stuff like that, so medical.
8: Okay.
9: And then the big one in there is the boat.
8: Oh, a boat. What's left on the boat?
9: Yeah. $100,000.
8: And what's this boat worth?
9: About $130,000.
8: Hey.
10: God almighty, Joanna, sell the boat.
8: Sell the boat before the cars you need.
10: You need cars. You don't need a boat.
8: Why aren't you guys willing to sell the boat?
10: You didn't even mention the boat.
9: Well, because it's at our cottage, and that's what we love to do when we're at the cottage.
8: Oh, so you have multiple properties.
9: To be honest.
8: Okay.
9: Yes, we have two properties.
10: Joanna, you sound like somebody who makes a bunch of money. You and your partner make a lot of money. And y'all don't like saying no to each other.
8: You're very improv. Yes, and.
10: I was just thinking while you were talking. George told somebody to sell their horse one time. And he still hasn't,
8: That thing has a soul. The boat just has a motor.
10: But so I'm hesitant to tell Harley people to sell their two paid-for Harleys.
8: I'm actually more scared to tell someone to sell a Harley.
10: Yeah, I mean, because that's a lifestyle.
8: Those guys can beat me up.
10: But I don't know a lot of Harley lifestyle boaters with a $150,000 boat. Like, you got to pick a subgenre, Joanna, and go with it. Right?
9: Yeah, and this is the thing, though. See, we don't ride the Harleys very much anymore because our lifestyle has changed.
10: Then sell them today.
8: Okay, so here's the thing. If you sold the boat and sold the Harleys, that's 130 plus 30. It's 160K of your 193 paid off.
10: And you make 380, so by Christmas you'll be debt-free.

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1: 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I'm Tony Perkins. 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The Social Conservative Policy Conference brings together lawmakers, scholars, and leaders from national and state

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6: Welcome back to This Week on Capitol Hill. I'm your host, Tony Perkins. Thanks so much for joining us. The United States and Iran continued exchanging attacks this week after multiple U.S. service members were killed last weekend. As the conflict intensified, President Trump warned that the United States would destroy a bridge or power plant each time Iran targeted a ship transiting the Strait of Hormuz. Joining us now to discuss the growing conflict is former Secretary of State and former CIA Director Mike Pompeo. Secretary Pompeo, welcome to This Week on Capitol Hill. Thanks
7: Great
6: for joining us.
7: Great to be with you, Tony.
6: So let me ask you this question. Let's just start right here. When you left office 6 years ago as Secretary of State, did you believe the United States and Iran would eventually find themselves in this direct military conflict that we see today?
7: Tony, I did. I believed it was inevitable that we would have to go in and eliminate their capacity to have a nuclear weapon or be nuclear capable country. We'd worked on this tirelessly. We got out of the crazy deal that President Obama had put the country in with the, called the JCPOA, their nuclear deal, which had created a pathway for nuclear weapons. Our method in the first term was to use maximal economic pressure, and we'd been pretty successful at draining the Iranian regime's funding sources and money. But President Biden turned to Pecan and gave him money. And so I did believe that in the end, this is what it was going to take, not because the United States ever wants war,
6: right,
7: but because this Islam

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1: Meals morning. I'm Lee Irwin, and this is Community Corner. My guests this week are from the Tennessee Department of Revenue, the Clarksville Police Department, and Blood Assurance. First, recently I spoke by phone with Kelly Cortese with the Tennessee Department of Revenue. Kelly shared details about the upcoming sales tax holiday in Tennessee. Well, Kelly, want to welcome you to our Community Corner, and so good to have you back with us. And we talk a couple of times a year, and last year about this time, of course, we had to talk about Tennessee sales tax holiday, and I appreciate you taking a little time to talk with us. So we need to know right off the top here, when is this year's Tennessee sales tax holiday?
2: Yes, thank you so much for having me on the show. I always appreciate being your guest and helping get information out to folks. So this year's sales tax holiday starts on Friday, July 31st, and it ends on Sunday, August

0: to folks. So this year's sales tax holiday starts on Friday, July 31st, and it ends on Sunday, August 2nd. The statute says that it's the last weekend of July, and so that's when it's taking place this year.
1: Now, we always have a lot of new people coming to Tennessee, so maybe they don't have this wherever they came from. We're glad they're here. Tell me, what's included in the sales tax holiday?
0: So during the sales tax holiday weekend, clothing, school supplies, both priced individually under $100 a piece, and computers that are priced under $1,500 can be purchased tax-free during the weekend. It includes things that are sold online. And it's a great time for, you know, stocking up on things right before or right as your kids are heading back to school. But anybody can participate in the holiday. You just have to buy eligible items to get that tax exemption.
1: Well, that's my next question. Now, what is not included with the sales tax holiday?
0: So there are some things that aren't included. So while clothing that's priced under $100 is included, generally, accessories are not included, so that would be things like jewelry and handbags. Also, while school supplies are included, sports and recreational equipment aren't included. Office supplies, generally speaking, aren't included. Computers under $1,500 are included, but what is not included would be individually priced software, items that come with printers, like printing paper. And also storage media, so that would be like your flash drives or your CDs included. It has to be packaged with the computer.
1: Online sales are a big thing now, so are eligible items purchased online, are those included?
0: Yes. Eligible items that you can purchase online are included. And we've had this holiday for a number of years. And so retailers are generally very well aware of it and, you know, plan promotions and other things around it. So when you are shopping online and buying an eligible item, and again, that's clothing priced under $100, school supplies and school art supplies priced under $100, and computers under $1,500, those should be exempt from state and local sales tax during the holiday weekend.
1: Okay, one more question about eligible items. Now, can you buy eligible items during the sales tax holiday, say for business reasons?
0: No, actually the law says that the items must be purchased for personal use and not for business or trade.
1: Now, earlier you mentioned about the Tennessee sales tax holidays been around for a while. So how long have you been doing this? Quite a while, right?
0: Yes, quite a while. The first sales tax holiday happened in 2006.
1: So you are celebrating two decades.
0: Yes, that's correct. We've had this every back-to-school season since 2006, and the reason that we have this holiday is because it is authorized under state law. So as long as that state law is on the books, then we will be celebrating this holiday.
1: Okay, now here's a big question. How much do Tennesseans save during the holiday period? Do you have any numbers for that?
0: The basic answer is that Tennesseans save almost about 10% on their purchases. And you know, that's going to vary a little bit in terms of what the local portion is from, you know, city to city or county to county. And overall, we estimate that Tennesseans save about $10 million during the sales tax holiday weekend.
1: Kelly, before we let you go, one more question here that everybody needs to know. Where can we go to learn more about the Tennessee sales tax holiday?
0: Yes, so we have a website that's dedicated to the Tennessee sales tax holiday. It's www.tntaxholiday.com. Again, that's www.tntaxholiday.com. It takes you to a page that outlines when the holiday is, what's exempt, what's not exempt. We have lists that you can download of tax-free items that are eligible during the weekend as long as they meet those price thresholds. We have also lists of things that are still taxable. We also have a dedicated email address for folks when they have questions about this or any other tax-related questions. It's revenue.support@tn.gov. And if you want to talk on the phone with somebody and have a question,

0: Our call center number is 615-253-0600.
1: Well, Kelly, of course, want to thank you for being on our Community Corner, as you always are when we need some information from the Tennessee Department of Revenue. But want to thank you very much for being here, taking some time to tell us all about this wonderful Tennessee sales tax holiday.
0: Yes, definitely encourage folks to get out there and take advantage. This is the one time of year where these items are tax-free and everyone can take advantage.
1: Now, Sergeant Brett Wiesing with the Clarksville Police Department joined me in the studio recently. Sergeant Wiesing talked about the National Night Out event coming up in Clarksville August 4th. Sergeant Wiesing, want to welcome you back again to our Community Corner. And maybe it's been a year since you were here to talk about National Night Out, and that is coming up. So first off, tell us, when and where will National Night Out be this year? Same place as last?
2: Yes, sir, Mr. Irwin. Thank you for having me. It's actually going to be the same place as last year. It's going to be between the Dunn Center and Forterra Stadium on Austin Peay campus. This is our 43rd annual National Night Out. It's been put into place nationally 43 years ago, so it's been a success every single year. It's just a time where the community can get together with local law enforcement, different vendors, which I believe this year we have over 55 vendors that are going to be there in person to give their services to help out the community.
1: Now, can you tell me maybe some of the vendors that you know about that are going to be there?
2: Regal Cinemas, I know, are going to be there. Mission Barbecue, a bunch of people who are donating school supplies, things like that. They're

0: that'll happen again this year. There'll be plenty of popcorn. And along with food, which is another thing I want to bring up, there will be free food at this venue that will be provided to feed your family. So absolutely come out and get a free meal out of it, as long with these vendors, what they have to offer as well.
1: Well, sir, is there anything else you want to tell us about for National Night Out? Because we want people to attend and learn more about our community, especially our law enforcement community.
0: Absolutely. One thing that I forgot to mention earlier, we actually have bouncy houses this year for the young kids as well. And we have dental screenings that Matthew Walker is going to provide at the event as well, so people can get free dental screenings. Our Clarksville Police Department's going to be there. The Montgomery County Sheriff's Department's going to be there, along with other first responders, just to interact with the kids, kind of explain what we do on a daily basis.
1: I know they have been there in years past. Are they scheduled to be there again this year?
0: Yes, they are scheduled to be there. I'm glad you brought that up. They're going to land and let people get a good look at the helicopter. So that'll be fun for everybody as well.
1: Sergeant Wiesing, before we let you get out of here, one more time, sort of recap everything going on with National Night Out.
0: Absolutely. So National Night Out is going to be held on August 4th from 5:30 to 7:30 p.m. at Austin Peay State University campus. It's going to be between the Dunn Center and Fort Terrace Stadium. And we look forward to seeing everybody there. And I want to emphasize that everything at this event is completely free. Look forward to seeing you all.
1: Sergeant Wiesing, I want to thank you for being on our Community Corner, and thank you and the Clarksville Police Department for everything you do to keep us safe in our community, but mainly thank you for being here.
0: Thank you, Mr. Irwin. Thank you so much for having me.
1: Finally, Brooke Katz and Susan Adkisson with Blood Assurance join me in the studio. Both Brooke and Suzanne spoke with me about the nonprofit that provides life-giving blood to many hospitals and medical centers in the region. They also shared details about the importance of donating blood and how many people benefit from the blood that is donated. Brooke, I want to welcome you to our Community Corner, and thank you so much for being here, because you are talking about blood assurance. So I know you all have been in Clarksville for a while. Yeah. So why don't you tell me a little bit about blood insurance, and for anyone who doesn't know?
2: Yeah, and thank you so much for having me here to talk about this. It is so important. So Blood Assurance is a nonprofit blood center, and we are the primary supplier for most of the hospitals here in Middle Tennessee, including Vanderbilt here in Clarksville. And so people can come in, they donate blood, plasma, or platelets, and those go to our local patients. So it's really important to make sure that we have a steady supply of people coming in to donate, because our hospitals have a really large need.
1: This is such an obvious question, but I always ask, what is so important about donating blood?
2: Yeah, it's a good question, too. I think one that gets overlooked a lot of the time. Blood is a medicine that cannot be manufactured. The only way that we can have this medicine for people when they really need it is through the generosity of donors. And it is used every single day. This is an important medicine that's used in our hospitals and our emergency rooms for crash victims who may be bleeding out. It's used for cancer patients. It's used for transplant patients. It's used for heart patients. I mean, the need goes on. And a good statistic that I have, Vanderbilt University Medical Center, downtown Nashville, we are their primary supplier. They do a blood or platelet or plasma transfusion every 7 to 8 minutes.
1: Well, now, Brooke, you mentioned about the importance of blood and also about how you can't go out and buy it. You touched on that, but tell me more about that.
2: You know, I think it's one of the most special things about what we do. You think about modern medicine and how far we've come, the technological advances that we have in therapeutics and all of the different treatments that are available to people. But the one thing that no modern medicine has come up with yet is a replacement for blood. And that shows you how special it is. And I think that shows you how special the gift is that you give. It's this one thing, this life force that we all share, that we can give to one another to make each other's lives better. And I just think that's truly special.
1: Now, Brooke, a lot of people are probably a little nervous. I won't say scared, but they're just not sure about giving blood. So kind of walk me through the steps of what happens when you walk through the doors of Blood Assurance.
2: Yeah, it's really easy. And I think it's a lot easier than most people realize. So you come in, you'll be greeted. We will ask for your ID. So make sure you bring your ID with you to any

0: blood center, or if you come out to a blood drive. Then you'll go back for a questionnaire where, you know, we make sure to get a full good health history on you. And then you go through a little health assessment. So they'll check things like your heart rate, your temperature, your iron levels, and just make sure everything is good, your resting heart rate. So you get a free little mini physical out of it. And if everything looks good, then you proceed with the donation process. And if you're doing whole blood, the donation is a lot shorter than most people think. I think you're thinking that the whole donation is going to take an hour. It doesn't. It takes maybe anywhere from 5 to 15 minutes, up to maybe 20 minutes, but usually it's pretty quick. And then afterwards, you get to enjoy snacks and sodas or a Gatorade to make sure that you feel good. And especially if you're a first-time donor, I'd encourage people, hang out for a little while. There's no rush. We've got great staff there that'll make sure that you're comfortable and that you feel good before you go home. So it really is an easy process. Our people are trained to help you, especially if you're a first-time donor, because I understand it's nobody likes needles. I mean, nobody does, and that's okay, but it's a small part of the whole process. It's a little prick, and then you're done in 10, 15 minutes. The entire process, start to finish, takes about maybe an hour, 45 minutes to an hour, just because the health questionnaire can be a little bit lengthier, and then the health assessment.
1: Brooke, we talked a few moments ago, of course, about the importance of donating blood. You took us through the steps of it. Let's talk about eligibility. Now, I'm a type 1 diabetic, so I've given blood before. Yes. So tell me who is eligible to give blood. We need to let everybody know that.
0: Yeah, and most people are eligible, even though I think there's a lot of people who think, oh, no, I can't because I have diabetes. No, you're eligible. And also, you know, people think, well, my iron level was low once, so I'm not able to donate. Well, you need to check that. You can still get that rechecked and make sure it may be up. You know, there are things that you can do to improve your iron levels. We have a handy section on our website. If you go to it, bloodassurance.org, listed on there will be a list of medications that would cause you to be deferred, but it's a short list. It's not a lot. So most people, if you're over the age of 18, 17 with parental consent, you're more than 110 pounds, you're pretty healthy, you're going to be able to donate. So most people are able to give. The other thing is a lot of people think because they lived overseas, particularly with mad cow disease, that was something that did defer you for a long time. It doesn't anymore. And a lot of overseas travel, you're still good to donate. And I would encourage people, if you're unsure, the best thing to do, just call our donor center. Somebody can help walk you through it and make sure that you're good to go. But by and large, most people are eligible to give.
1: Well, Brooke, let's talk about percentages here for just a moment. I guess a lot of people really don't donate blood, and we wish more did donate. Isn't that right?
0: That is so true. And I think people have a perception that more people give than they actually do. So the reality is only about 3% of the eligible population donates. That's 3% holding up our hospitals and all of those patients. And if just 1% more donated, we would not have shortages anymore. If 2% more donated, we would have a surplus. And it's not just the occasional donors. We have people who come in regularly. Maybe they donate once a year. If they donate twice a year, if you donate twice a year, donate four times a year. If we need the consistency in those donations, because that's truly how we keep the hospitals supplied. And it takes around 530 donors every day for us to take care of the hospitals that we serve. So that's a daily need, and it doesn't take a vacation. Doesn't matter if it's the 4th of July. It doesn't matter if it's Christmas, if it's Thanksgiving. We have to meet those needs every single day. And the only way we can do that is through donations. So I just encourage people. It's such an easy thing to do with such a tremendous impact. Your one donation has the power to save up to 3 lives, because it can be broken down into platelets, plasma, and whole blood, or red cells, excuse me. And so it's the one thing that you can do that truly makes a huge difference. And it's so easy, doesn't cost money. You get a $40 e-gift card if you come before July 7th. But the need is always there. You know, that's the other thing that I would say is, you know, please don't stop giving when the gift card isn't there anymore. Because the reality is we are a nonprofit. And the goal at the end of the day is to supply the hospitals with quality, tested, safe, effective blood from donations at the lowest cost possible. So we try to keep the overhead as low as possible as well. So we do the gift cards. Those are usually because it's a situation where we desperately need the donors. But I would hope that people find it in their heart to give regardless of whatever the gift is, because at the end of the day, the real reward, I would hope, is just knowing that you're saving lives and that you're changing lives.
1: Brooke, you talked about giving blood, you know, on a regular basis. So how often can a person give blood? And then tell us about blood. Does have a shelf life, doesn't it?
0: It does. So if you were to donate regularly, you can come in and give whole blood every 56 days. And then if you're doing something like platelets, you can give platelets every 7 days. So it just depends on what kind of product that you're giving. Blood, whole blood, does have a short shelf life. It's about 30 days. But then platelets have an incredibly short shelf life of only about 5 days. So having those regular donors is also incredibly important. And for people who don't know, you know, platelets are sort of the sticky substance in your body that helps your blood clot. And when cancer patients specifically are going through chemotherapy, the chemotherapy drugs don't really care what kind of cells they're destroying. They can destroy the cancer cells, but they also really harm healthy cells. And so in order to protect these patients, often they need whole blood transfusions and they need platelet transfusions. So it's really important that people give as often as they can, because you're constantly having to face a need. I mean, the hospitals, I've heard my bosses refer to it, and I would say that this is accurate. It is relentless. It is a relentless need, because every single day there is someone, multiple someones, who are needing blood, platelets, or plasma. And so having those regular donations makes an incredible difference. So if you can come in every 56 days to give whole blood, I would encourage you to do that. And the more you give, the easier it gets. And we have loyalty clubs too. So, you know, if you are an O donor particularly, there's a huge need for O whole blood donors, either O positive or O negative. O positive is the more common blood type in the United States, so it's often used at hospitals. But then O negative is the universal donor, meaning that you can give to anyone regardless of their blood type. And that is critical to have for emergency rooms, for ambulances. We're starting to see a lot more ambulances carry blood, medical helicopters, so that when something happens, they can transfuse you quickly. So for those donors, we have what's called our HERO program, and you can accumulate some extra rewards by donating regularly.
1: Well, Suzanne, I want to welcome you to our Community Corner, and you're going to be talking more about blood assurance. So tell me a little something about what's going on in our community right here in Clarksville, Montgomery County, with blood assurance.
2: Thank you, Lee. I would be delighted to share some of this information about what I've been working on here in Clarksville. Clarksville resident. I live here, and I work and live and play right here in this community. So my job is to run all of the mobile operations for Clarksville and Montgomery County. And what that means is, outside of the donor center on Wilmer Rudolph Boulevard, I'm in charge of booking blood drives with different organizations, businesses, schools, churches, civic groups, all of those different parts of the community. I'm out there working to schedule blood drives, to teach coordinators how to recruit and how to share the message, and then just to help them every step of the way to fill those appointment slots so that we can reach a goal that we set together on how many units we're going to provide to the hospital as a result of that blood drive.
1: Well, let's talk about blood drives and the mobile blood service. Now, let's say a business or maybe a nonprofit organization, if they're having an event, they would like to have blood assurance come out. So tell me how that works.
2: We are interested in working with any kind of a business or church that, when we have over 100 people gathering, really that's kind of the point where it's feasible to have a successful collection. And so if you are an employer that employs 100 to 200 people, I would be interested in sharing with you what an impact you could have on our local blood supply. It's a great way to give back as a business to your community. It's a great way to engage employees. We have many businesses we work with that have something akin to a wellness club, and they might award donors some points towards their wellness goals. Also, because of the mini physical you receive when you donate, that can also count towards like your health plan, depending on what kind of a health plan you have. Of course, there's always instances we have plenty of manufacturers here. We have times when their employees might have an accident. They might have a safety issue on the floor and somebody might need blood. And it's really wonderful to have a community of employees come together to support a coworker. Maybe they need surgery, or maybe somebody has received a diagnosis of cancer in their family. The employees can rally behind that person and show their support by holding a blood drive. But truly what we need is for people to hold a blood drive regularly. So we know that our hospitals need blood constantly. And as an organization, we need 540 donors every single day to meet the needs of the hospitals. So when we have a program with a business or a church or a community center, and we are holding blood drives every 56 days, or maybe quarterly, or maybe three times a year, if that's what's going to work for that entity, we know that we can count on those units three times a year or four times a year. And that helps us forecast what we're going to have on hand to the hospitals. And that helps the hospitals forecast the ability to do things like schedule surgeries and to know that they will have what is needed to take care of patients, the everyday patients that might need blood, as well as the traumas that could be coming in.
1: All right, Suzanne, we're going to wrap up Community Corner with you, and we need contact information because I just realized we haven't mentioned about where the Blood Assurance Center is on Wilma Rudolph Boulevard. Forgive me, but let's get all that right now. If people want to donate at the Blood Assurance Center, and maybe they want to do a mobile. So tell me all about that.
2: Absolutely. Our center is open 6 days a week. The address is 1767 Wilma Rudolph Boulevard, and it is in a small plaza close to Dunmore.

0: a week. The address is 1767 Wilma Rudolph Boulevard, and it is in a small plaza close to Dunbar Cave Road, where it crosses Wilma, in between the CNS Auto Repair and the Sonic. You can find us there, and we would suggest you can walk in, but we do suggest you call ahead to book an appointment, just so that way you don't have to wait. Our team there is very friendly, they're very good, they're professional, and they're experienced, so they will take great care of you. And then if you would like to find a mobile blood drive, maybe you're in the north area of Clarksville and it's not convenient to go down there, it is very easy to find our mobile blood drives by going to bloodassurance.org. You can click on the button on the top right that says schedule a donation. And then you just put in your zip code and hit go. It's going to show you everything that's coming up within a certain radius in the community over the next several weeks. From there, it's easy to select a blood drive that's convenient for you to participate in and schedule your appointment. You can elect to get a text reminder, which many people do since we're all so busy. You'll get a text reminder, and the text reminder includes a link to the health questionnaire that you need to complete the day of your donation. But to save time, you can complete that before you actually report for your appointment. I always suggest find a friend, find a cousin, find a parent, find a child, bring someone along with you for double impact. It's always nicer also when you donate with someone that you love and care about. This is an essential act of community service. It feels good to do it. And what I mean by that is, although we all have to get poked with a needle, on the other end of that donation is someone whose life you're saving, and that's something to be proud of. And we all have so many things to be stressed about and to be worried about. I think going out to donate blood is something tangible you can do for your community, and it's something that it's a badge of honor to know. Even if you're feeling really badly about other things, you have something to feel really good about. I love also, I can see here on the wall, your be good, do good, feel good. We recently had a t-shirt that said, do good, feel good. And it's true. It's true. It's a way to pay it forward, and it does feel good. So we invite people to come and participate, come 2 to 4 times a year. If you have the ability to organize a blood drive program with a group, your church, or your business, please reach out for me. And we would love to answer your questions, kind of get you started, talk about what it might look like. We need more people to come out more often to truly have the blood we need to keep our community safe.
1: Well, Suzanne, want to thank you and Brooke for being here talking about Blood Assurance and sharing a lot of great information on Community Corner.
0: Lee, I can't thank you enough for having me on today to be able to come here and share this message and talk with you today. Thank you.
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6: 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I'm Charlie Kuhn, and this is Clarksville Conversations, recorded live in the Travis Electrical Service Studio at Five Star Media and proudly sponsored by Legends Bank and CDE Light Band. Well, Greg Gwynn, welcome to Clarksville Conversations. How you doing?
7: I'm good, Charlie. Thanks for having me on.
6: It's always good to see you. It seems like every time I see you, we talk about something different. And that's probably the way our conversation will go today.
7: As my dad always said, it's better to be seen than viewed.
6: Yeah, there you go. That's exactly right. Nobody wants to go to a viewing today, for sure. Greg, I've known you a long time, and a lot of people have around here, but I describe you sometimes as a serial entrepreneur. You and your family have been in a lot of things, and I'd like to kind of just get a little bit of your background of growing up in Clarksville and business you've been involved in, just some stuff like that. Can you, how'd you get started in business? You grew up in business, right?
7: Well, that's kind of an open-ended question.
6: Yeah.
7: The first business deal I did, I was 10 years old. And I bought a cow, Hereford cow. I think I paid $250 for it. My dad made me go to the bank and borrow the money from Mr. Smith, who was his boss at the time. And it took the cow having a couple of calves before I was back positive again. And so that's when Daddy was farming some. So we did that. I think the first job I ever had other than working for Daddy on a farm was at Winn-Dixie over at Trade Winds. So worked there for a period of time. And then I got another job in 1989 when we sold to Queen City Disposal, the first garbage company, to Waste Management.
6: Yeah.
7: Been in and out of the garbage business for – since 79, and then we've had various real estate holdings.
8: Yeah.

0: was in partners with Jeff Purvis on and off for 40 years.
1: Yeah.
0: And we still have some stuff together. But yeah, it's very, you know, my dad, he was a banker. He worked at the Northern Bank, and I never will forget, I saw his tax return from 1964 for some reason. Yeah. I think it may have been after he had passed on, and he made like $4,000, working for the bank.
1: Yeah.
0: And he had a fireworks business on the side that he made over double that in. So it was like, yeah, now I see why he was doing that.
1: Yeah. Yeah.
0: But yeah, at the end of the day, like I said, grew up in Clarksville, lived behind the hospital over there for a number of years, the old hospital where Publix is now.
1: Yeah.
0: Played Little League Baseball at Clarksville National. Went to both Greenwoods, Clarksville High, and then Austin Peay. So I've been here my whole life.
1: Yeah, it's kind of fun watching, you know, your family. Of course, we're friends with your family, and seeing Cleve grow up. And I can see Cleve being raised kind of like you are. I mean, nothing's given to you. You got to earn it. Get out and work.
0: Linda and I, we tried to set a really good example for our children as far as work ethic. And, I think they both understand that in order to get ahead, you have to get up and go to work.
1: Yeah.
0: That was, you know, if I've accomplished anything, mm-hmm. That's one of the things I'm proudest of, is that they both understand that you can't just sit around and expect things to be given to you.
1: Yeah. No, I agree. I love that. And that's kind of the way I was, single mother in the music business. She was like, you know, okay, you can go to elementary school, but you're going to sweep when you get done.
0: Yeah. I mean, it's been, you know, my sister Dana and her husband Trent, you know, they've got various businesses that they run out under the umbrella at City Form, Miss Lucille's, Acme. So they've been very successful as well. And a lot of that just gets back to, I watched my dad for a long time.
1: Yeah.
0: And it was always, you know, when you look back at it, the amount of risk that you were willing to take determined the amount of reward that you could get.
1: That's real.
0: And, you know, there are a lot of people that go through life that are very risk averse. Mm-hmm. And, you know, I get that. But I think, you know, from our particular situation, we've always been willing to put it out there and try to, you know, see what we could do. I had a young man in my office not too long ago, and he graduated from Austin Peay, and he was asking me for advice as to, you know, what he should do. And he said he had a job lined up working at a city in Middle Tennessee, and the job started out at X, and he it's a good, safe job, and then he could move up in, you know, 4 or 5 years, and it would be better. And I knew his dad, and his dad was an entrepreneur kind of guy. I told him, I said, well, yeah, you can do that, and you can have a wonderful career, and, mm-hmm. you know, you get the vacations, you know, from the government job, and, you know, steady retirement, you know, the whole deal. And I said, or you can, you know, kind of do like your dad's done and bet on yourself.
1: Yeah.
0: And that's essentially what we've done. We've bet on ourselves.
1: Yeah. And I think one good example of that is the River Club, right?
0: That's not a great example of the best investment I've ever made.
1: It may not be your best investment, but as far as a business people in town see, you went out and took a risk. And I can't remember what year it was, but I remember
0: 2013.
1: Yeah. You know, as a flood zone area.
0: Yeah.
1: And the city, it seemed like they had talked about maybe doing soccer fields at one time, but, you know, government moves kind of slow.
0: Yeah.
1: But you guys took that risk, and you've got the River Club Golf and Learning Center down there.
0: Yeah.
1: So talk a little bit about how that came about.
0: So we did that a number of years ago. And that was after me spending probably 25 years at the country club over there.
1: Yeah.
0: And I had a I was on and off the board out there for a really long time. Was president of the club a couple times, and things sort of changed, you know, a little bit. And at the end of the day, you know, we when we left, we didn't immediately go and build a river club. You know, we did. I mean, it was several years, and it just presented itself. The property did, and we went down there, and you know, we hired a golf course architect out of Atlanta, and you know, with all the stuff that I had seen on these golf courses that were built a really long time ago, I wanted to do something that was different, and the property being in a floodplain required us to do that. So all of our drainage is underground, and it drains really good. Now, you know, when it floods, it doesn't drain at all. But you know, this year, knock on wood, we've avoided it. You know, last year, from May of 24 to April of 25, we had five different floods. So it is, and it's turned into something, you know, different than we ever thought. And, you know, we started at a private club mindset, but that was not what that product was. That product was always meant to be a public deal. And so once we embraced that, things started to, you know, go a lot better. And then the restaurant started off, we were going to do a concession stand, and we had about a 10 by 10 area. And then somebody had the bright idea, I think it was Jim Shack, to put a musical group or person playing music, live music on the back deck. And then all of a sudden, you can't get near the place. So we expanded the kitchen, and we did it. And then it kind of morphed into what it is now, which is Clyde's. And so that has gone way better than we ever thought. But we never intended to be in the restaurant business, right? And then about 18 months ago, we're looking at ways to figure out the best way to monetize, you know, the stuff that we have on the property down there. And we came across these Top Tracer and TrackMan driving ranges. And since COVID, golf has been ascendant. And I have never seen it like that, you know, prior to. And it has become even more ascendant in the last few years because so many different people have come to the game. And the reason that they've come to the game is because when I started, you know, I wanted to play tournament golf and I wanted to be the best golfer in town. And so I would have to go to the driving range and hit 200-300 balls a day to try to get better to beat, you know, the likes of Jimmy Smith, Steve Crozat, Rob Long, Cy and Jim Mandel, you know, the list goes on and on. And so that's what we did. Well, now nobody really wants to play individual golf anymore. Nobody wants to keep their own score. They want to go out. They want to knock back a few brews, see how far they can hit it.
1: Yeah.
0: And they don't care what they shoot. And then in that vein, Topgolf came about during this time frame. And so everybody loved Topgolf because it was fun, it was entertainment, and people that don't play golf would just like going bowling. It's like going bowling outside, right? And so we stumbled onto that, and we figured out that somebody knew something that we didn't know from a standpoint. You come to find out now there are more entertainment type golfers. People that go to Top Golf, people that'll go to, you know, Buckets, or people that'll go to a Top Tracer or to a TrackMan range, then there are green grass golfers, people like you and I that go and play on the weekends or whatever.
1: Yep.
0: And so we've sort of tapped into that vein. We put in 15 bays. It's got really good technology. You can play games, Go Fish, Angry Birds, closest to the hole, long drive. I mean, just tons and tons of different things that you can do. And so we've sort of tapped into that. We launched at the perfect time. It was 105 degrees
1: outside.
0: It was hot. And it's like, hey, where is everybody? Well, they're at home in the air conditioning. That's where they are. We're excited about the prospect of it. You know, the last few days with the weather moderating a little bit, you know, in the evenings, we've seen, you know, some pretty good walk-up stuff. But we think that that's the next big thing.
1: Yeah, I would tell people, I went down there and I can't remember which course I played, bounced around from a couple of different courses
0: computer.
1: You know, and you hit your drive, you hit your next shot and all that. And it's really pretty entertaining. If I was down there with my, you know, daughter's fiance, right?
0: Right.
1: We were down there playing.
0: Right.
1: And he was hitting, and he's like, well, let's play a little bit. And, you know, I was using his clubs.

0: and not sure how far I was going to hit things.
1: Oh,
0: but,
1: yeah.
0: But all that's fun, just figuring that out. But if you get a group of people down there and playing, right, you can play these fun games, get you some snacks.
1: Right, right.
0: And just relax. Play a little golf for an hour or two and go home.
1: Yeah, we got the food trailer that's going to hopefully get to become active next week. And just we've got a lot of really neat things that we're hoping to be able to offer there. But, you know, the bays are heated, so when the weather cools off a little bit, and then we've got fans everywhere, you know, for this time of year. Yeah. And hopefully it'll be something that everybody will, at least come out and, you know, give it a try.
0: Yeah, and it's called Buckets.
1: Buckets at the River Club.
0: At the River Club. Yeah. And like you said, there's another good thing down there. When you drive down Warfield Boulevard and you look toward the River Club, you've got a big driving range.
1: Oh, yeah.
0: You've got Buckets down there. And it seems like There's plenty of parking. You keep expanding the parking, but there's people down there banging balls all the time.
1: Yeah, one of the most amazing things, we put in the first 60 parking places last year, and their business at the driving range went up exponentially.
0: Yeah.
1: And, you know, we didn't realize that was, you know, like a limiting factor. Yeah. So we've worked really hard to try to fit the stuff in so that everybody can come. But, you know, Buckets came about. The name came about because you get buckets of balls, buckets of brews, and buckets of fun.
0: Yeah,
1: right.
0: That's right.
1: Yeah.
0: That's
1: so
0: right. That's good.
1: I mean, you know, it's kind of cheesy, but
0: easy to remember. That's what it's about.
1: It is easy to remember. So we're gonna. I think the food truck. We're gonna offer some simple things. We're gonna do some smash burgers.
0: Yeah.
1: We're gonna do hot dogs. We're gonna do tacos.
0: Yeah. Oh, that's good.
1: And just a few things. I mean, if you want something really good to eat, you go up the hill to Clyde's.
0: Yeah.
1: And if you're in a rush, just to get to your bay or you're leaving or whatever, you just you go to the truck.
0: There you go.
1: Yeah.
0: There you go. One thing that I've always admired about you with in the golfing sense is your commitment to local golf, right? It's not just about you playing or you having a golf course or that. It's about Clarksville Golf Association. It's about junior golfers. And where does all – was that just kind of bred into you? Or is it something you grew into or what?
1: Well, my dad was very – civic minded. He was a member of JC's. I think he was a member of Rotary, several different things. And I figured out early on that if I was going to try to help things along the way, that golf was a mechanism, you know, to do that. And I got on the Golf Association board a long time ago, back in the 80s. And have been on it, you know, off and on, you know, for the last 40 years. And, you know, golf has really changed over the years. You know, we used to have over 200 people signed up to play in the City AM. I can remember the CGs out there. It took me 2 years. I was on the waiting list for 2 years, and they would have over 200 players. But things have changed. Nobody wants to or has time, I guess, to put in the time and effort necessary to get better to play your own golf ball.
0: Yeah.
1: You know, people that are our children's age now, they're more interested. I mean, if they're going to play, they'll go play a scramble or something like that. And like I said, it's just changed. And so as a result, the participation in some of the Clarksville Golf Association events has gotten smaller.
0: Yeah.
1: But, you know, we still hold them, and we hope to, you know, try to grow the game just through the River Club. We have some junior programs. We have the middle school golfers come out and play. And you know, we'll try to help any organization that's interested, you know, the junior golf tour,

0: I helped them fundraise in the early years when it was important. And it's taken on a life of its own. Mm-hmm. It sells out pretty quickly. When they open it, and they've done an amazing job. Yeah. I think Scott and Diana Samuels are the main driving force behind it now. And so it at the end of the day, it's been a good thing. People like Mike O'Malley through Wendy's and supporting the Wendy's Invitational every spring. They support Austin Peay Golf.
1: Yeah.
0: And we've always had an informal understanding with Austin Peay that, we're happy to fundraise, but we would like for them, if possible, to have some of our junior golfers in the program.
1: Yeah.
0: And, we've had some really good ones there, but they always seem to have a local kid if he's on the team. And a local gal.
1: That's good.
0: Yeah, it is. So we've done some of that. But hopefully, now that this entertainment thing has sort of come about with, electronic stuff, and the golf simulator stuff, hopefully there'll be some more people that want to do it the old-fashioned way.
1: Yeah.
0: But, you never know.
1: Yeah, I love playing golf, and I do keep my own score, and sometimes it's okay, and sometimes it's not. Mm. I'm just not big on practicing. I warm up.
0: Yeah.
1: So I'll never.
2: From
1: I'll
2: the
1: never
2: Luso be. Granite Studio, WNZE Clarksville, a 5-star media group station. Your local solution to getting your business wanted, found, and chosen more often. It's 7 o'clock.
3: New developments in the Mideast. I'm Roger Stern, Fox News. For the second straight day, the U.S. has paused airstrikes against Iran, but now the Houthis are threatening Saudi Arabia and shipping in the Red Sea. Fox's Trey Yingst in Tel Aviv.
4: As U.S. and Iranian officials say diplomatic efforts are ongoing to reach a deal that could end the current escalation, the Iran-backed Houthis in Yemen are once again in direct conflict with Saudi Arabia after attacking two Saudi-owned oil tankers last week. The Saudis responded with heavy airstrikes against the Yemen-based proxy group. Now, the Houthis then ramped up their attacks on Saudi oil refineries, launching new missiles over the weekend. Days ago, President Trump issued a warning to the Houthis, saying that if attacks on vessels in the Red Sea continue, that both the Houthis and Iran would pay a military price.
3: Tensions between the Houthis and Saudi Arabia escalated after Yemen's internationally recognized government bombed a runway at an airport where an Iranian plane was supposed to land. Police in Berlin shot and killed a man they say drove a van into a Pride festival yesterday, killing one person, injuring dozens of others. Fox's Rebecca Castor.
5: He's been identified by police as 21-year-old Abdul B, a German citizen born in the country but has family ties to Lebanon. He's known by police after committing other crimes in the past. Authorities didn't share what those were. I believe Abdul was driving a white van that drove into a crowd near Berlin's massive Pride Festival Saturday night. German officials say all the evidence points to this being an Islamist terrorist attack because the suspect is a known radicalized member in Islamic circles.
3: Officials say others may be involved. Americans are dealing with the effects of a heat dome. For the second straight day, at least 40 million people were under extreme heat warnings. 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
9: Temperatures being 30 degrees above average.
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3: The search is on for a missing North Carolina woman named Elizabeth Weidel in Grenada, reportedly while going for a swim. Here's Fox's Madison Scarpedo.
10: A close family friend tells us that Liz was vacationing for more than a week with a friend in Grenada. It was set to be a 3-week trip, but ever since Wednesday,